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0: The points are shared between Brazil and Morocco in a 1-1 draw to open up Group C. Let's look at it from Brazil's perspective. Just felt like they started off really slow. They did get the equalizer later on in the first half. But do you think they would have been disappointed with this result going into it, Danny?
1: I don't think so. I think Morocco, obviously semi-finalists in 2022, a young, vibrant team. They had some great performances across their starting 11. But I think for Brazil, they're tournament ready. They understand this type of setup. They know what they have to do in terms of the canter they need to get going and find their feet through a long tournament, which is almost 6 weeks here. But a couple of great players, obviously, by big-time players. Alisson made a double save at the end. Vini Jr. obviously scored that great goal. But I think Brazil are going to absorb the personality of their coach. They were calm, they were measured, they had a bad start, but they found their feet and eventually got the point they needed.
2: Yeah, and you never saw them waver, right? There was no panic, there was no one yelling at their teammates, there was no rash tackles, there was none of that stuff. It was just business as usual for them. Morocco, on the other side, I thought they came out great. I think they should have some confidence going forward with this, saying, hey, that was a very good Brazil, very talented team, and we made them look kind of average in the second half, and so we bent without breaking and take the point and we'll move forward.
0: Yeah, with Brazil, they made a couple changes. Do you think that makes the decision a little bit more difficult for Carlo Ancelotti in the next game?
1: I think the substitution, we talked about actually at the beginning of the game, Ancelotti's decisions in the second half based on the heat, the humidity, and the players he has available. Fabinho and Danilo came on at halftime. That was a good change. I thought Cunha had a good impact as well when he came off the bench.
2: Well, and it's like the U.S. You know, they got four subs in the second half of their game last night, and I think it's good. The more guys you get involved, the more guys get into the rhythm of it, the more guys that feel a part of it. So I think it's great when you can use your bench and not have a drop-off.
0: Yeah, Brazil and Morocco share the points 1-1 in the opening match of Group C. Anderson Hurst, Pete Fewing, Danny Jackson with you. We'll come back and discuss the Morocco side of things. 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
4: My name is Lena Misitsis, and I'm a podcast producer. A year and a half ago, I began working on a podcast with George St. Geegland and Gil Faison. The whole thing fell apart about halfway through when they had a falling out and abandoned the project. Also, they never paid me for any of the work I did and said it was, quote, my fault for trusting them, just like their dumb daughters. But then, a few days ago, I received a Xerox copy of a fax asking me to read the following statement. Oh, hello. It's George and Gil, your favorite guys in the world, and also New York, which is an awesome city, but not as good as it used to be because of Mayor de Blasio and the Knicks, who stink. We are in mandatory self-quarantine right now, but we think that what the world needs is a podcast from us, George and Gil, colon, the bad boys of broadcast. It's time we finish and air this podcast. 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We're going to win the quarantine. And one last thing, you're welcome. End of statement. This is Oh Hello the Podcast.
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0: Brazil, Morocco tie 1-1 in the opening match of Group C. Anderson Hurst, Pete Fewing, Danny Jackson with you guys here on the post-game show on iHeartRadio on the 2026 FIFA World Cup. Let's look at things from the Morocco side of things. Do you feel almost a little disappointed that you weren't able to kind of put forward that performance in the first 15, 20 minutes for the rest of the match, or are you feeling good because you drew against Brazil 1-1, Danny Jackson?
1: Yeah, I would say great start. A point is important, especially getting out the gates in the tournament. Get the points under your belt, then you work forward, especially with the two games coming up. It was a fantastic goal between Brahim Diaz and Sabari that cut open a really experienced backline for Brazil. But 12 shots in the first half for Morocco, no shots in the second until that double save by Alisson in the 99th minute. So, like we talked about, Brazil really started to take control after that second half. But the breakout star for me, the player of the game for Morocco, was the 18-year-old Boudabi in the middle of the park. He looked assured, confident. He expressed himself in midfield against a much more experienced group of players in Brazil. He really stood out as a player for me, Pete, that took this game by the scruff of the neck.
2: This is the first time Brazil's not won their opening game in the World Cup?
0: No, they hadn't lost since 1934. Okay. So they had drawn their first
2: they
0: couple.
2: Drawn,
0: but it's
2: okay.
0: Only been three times in their entire... So this is relatively unfamiliar territory.
2: Yeah, so if I'm Morocco, I feel pretty good about that, right? I feel like, okay. And we scored a great goal, and we held our own. We had chances all the way to the very end. And so there's definitely something to build on. And you can never look past any team in this. They cannot look past the others in the group. But I think for Morocco, I think they feel like, okay, they've got their legs too into the tournament. So it's up and going. They got a point. They move forward.
0: Yeah, and even if they didn't dominate, sorry, Danny, that for the like they did for the original part of the, the first part of the game, they could take confidence from the fact that Brazil had a lot of possession in the later part of the first half and most of the second half and were able to kind of stave them off a little bit as well.
1: Yeah, I think the hydration break definitely helped again. We talked about that in the first game with Mexico and South Africa. South Africa came out of that first hydration break, started to find their feet a bit. Brazil needed that little break to come together, wrap their arms around each other, get a couple of wise words from Ancelotti, and then they came out and scored quickly thereafter and took control for the final 45.
0: Yeah, so we'll take a look at what's next for both teams coming up next. 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
4: One thing I learned when I started working at National Geographic is that you never want to get into a storytelling competition in this place. 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
6: 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I think everybody loves a murder mystery.
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0: parts of this case that remain unsolved and people that remain unpunished. My name is Nate Scott. I'm a reporter and editor at For the Win and USA Today Sports. 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

0: So we're seeing the pictures of them partying in Glasgow right now. 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
2: I'm Mark Murphy. 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I've worked in and owned a number of restaurants, but my experience as a judge on Food Network's Chopped for the past 10 years has really piqued my curiosity in the food culture. 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

0: Welcome back to In the Postgame Show. Scotland win this one 1-0 over Haiti. They take pole position in Group C after the draw between Brazil and Morocco earlier today. And Scotland are dreaming of knockout stage football for the first time in their storied history. What's next for them is they have to face, what is it? I think their next Morocco. Game would be Morocco. Yes, you are correct, Pete. Thank you for that one. That's on June 19th. Where do they go from here? Do they kind of feel like that this was a good enough result where you can kind of sneak by the next couple games, or do you want to kind of jump off and build on this result today, Coach?
1: I almost think you go out and say, let's just get a shutout and see where it goes from there. I think that's got to be the mindset. We're going to defend. Here's where we can clean it up. But I think you can, that would be job number one. You get another point, now you're at 4 points, and you keep working your way through. But I don't think you go and play straight up with Morocco. I think you have to have a defensive posture for sure. And I think if you say, let's get a shutout for the first 15 minutes, let's get a shutout to the water break, let's get a shutout to the halftime, and go with that mentality, I think it suits what they have personnel-wise, and I think it's a way to continue to gain confidence going through.
2: Yeah, I think ruffling the feathers of Morocco and Brazil is going to what they're going to have to do. Break up plays, manage games, little pushing, shoving, professional fouls in the middle of the park. Yep. I don't see them playing a 4-4-2 at all. I think they'll play a 4-5-1, something like that. They'll put somebody up front who can chase in behind, can hold the ball, can fight maybe, and get fouls here and there to kind of break up the play, break up the rhythm. I think they'll play a strong three in the middle of the park. I think McGinn slide from left into the middle to play alongside McTominay and Ferguson. The width for Scotland was where they were getting a lot of joy. And I think playing in a 4-5-1 allows Scotland to accentuate the width and get the ball out wide. And then can they get a McTominay, who did so well throughout the season at Napoli, got his 14 goals there, did well today, hit the post on a late run into the top of the box. He's going to be a player that maybe joins that sole striker up front. But to your point, Pete, they can't play 4-4-2, too aggressive against these two great teams as coming up in Morocco and Brazil. And just remember as well, this was hot, humid day. It was at the end of the day in the Northeast. They're going to be playing in Miami in their last game of Scotland against Brazil in the heat and humidity of Miami. They don't have to conserve the way that these games are set up, but they are going to have to, from a tactical standpoint, give the players a chance to play through and maybe nick a goal.
1: I think that's a great call. I think you got to try to take advantage of this one because Brazil's going to be tough.
0: Yes.
1: And Brazil's going to be comfortable in that environment, and they've got to try to take care of business and just clog the middle like they did today, but be a little better with the ball.
0: Well, Scotland are dreaming of their first taste of knockout football at the FIFA World Cup. Let's come back and discuss Haiti. 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

0: be back with me next week. 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Right after the show, today's cast will be posted. 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You'll find today's full show posted right after we get off the air, including live as it happened reaction as the Knicks 94, the Spurs 90. And that means they won 4 games in this series, and that means it's over, folks. The Knicks are NBA champions. Final thoughts from you, Mr. Nick.
1: Yeah, you know,
0: after seeing it happen.
1: I didn't know I was going to be that emotional when they first won. I mean, I just had tears in my eyes for the better part of the whole first hour. Just couldn't believe it. It was a long time coming. You know, the 53 years, you just, you know, what's that saying? The years go by quickly, but the days go by slow. And that's what happened. I mean, 53 years went by in a blink of an eye. And so much losing during that time. And my teams really don't win. Dolphins haven't won since, 74. Mets since 86. And, of course, the Knicks since 73. I'm just really happy for the fans, though, because there's so many diehard Knicks fans, and you could see it with the watch parties. How many people went out to, you know, Madison, 7th Avenue by Madison Square Garden? How many people went to Central Park, which, you know, I've been there for a concert once, had 1 million people. I think it was a Simon and Garfunkel thing there, free concert. It's just great to see the people on the Lower West Side of Manhattan enjoying it. So there was 4 humongous watch parties, and one was up in Harlem. The people were enjoying it. It was just great to see all the Knicks fans unite and finally, after 53 years, get that victory. And, you know, I was thinking about Thibodeau, the coach who got fired. Would the Knicks be in this position if he was still the coach? Probably not. But I think he's still probably happy for the team when it's all said and done.
0: Yeah, I'm sure he is. I do think that the change created a different atmosphere, a different environment for that team. There was an energy in them that just felt much more positive with Mike Brown at the helm. And I think, you know, even though I don't think that was the original plan, you may have stumbled into exactly what that team needed and got somebody that the team respected, somebody the league respected, but an adult.
1: I wasn't happy with that at first. Yeah.
0: No, I mean, most people probably weren't, because it was a very uninspiring hire after it felt like a lot of guys weren't in. It just didn't look like the Knicks had a particularly strong plan or a plan at all. But, I mean, Mike Brown outcoached the Spurs something fierce in this series and really dialed up everything right throughout much of the postseason. He was really, really good. So
1: being on the bench at Golden State certainly helped, no doubt about that.
0: Yeah. So UFC at the White House will be tonight. Game 6 of the Stanley Cup Final. Stanley Cup Final will be tonight as well. And, of course, more World Cup. What are you going to be watching, or is it going to be all of it?
1: I'm going to try to get a little of everything, but I'm into the World Cup. I've enjoyed it. And even when USA is not playing, so I'll probably watch some of that also.
0: Sounds good. Congratulations, Arnie.
1: Thank you, Jason. Thanks for letting me sit in with you, no doubt.
0: It's been a blast, and it was fun to be here to watch that moment happen with you. It's been a fun show. Torres will be back with me next week. You guys have a wonderful Sunday. We are
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17: You know, America's produced like lots and lots of stuff. Just piles of stuff. The fact of the matter is all day long, every day, there are warehouses full of stuff getting just pushed off a cliff. All day, every day.
15: That's Ian Nagoski, who runs the Canary Records label.
17: A friend of mine said that what he loves is being the guy standing at the edge of the cliff, waving his arms, going, wait, no, let me look at those first before you throw them away. I think there might be some good stuff in there. I think there might be some stories. I don't think we should throw all those away yet.
15: We have a season, 10 episodes of stories from that realm, of things that were just barely saved, and in some cases, not saved at all. A bizarre tale of two infamous New Yorkers.
18: They booby-trapped their home and turned it into the shield fortress of ephemera.
15: A missing chapter of American music history.
17: There hasn't been a guess culturally that they matter. So they get thrown in the garbage.
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19: It's over. It's ephemeral. 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
25: The New York Knicks won the NBA title for the first time since 1973, taking Game 5 of the Finals at San Antonio, 94-90. Finals MVP Jalen Brunson scored 45 points. The rest of his team had 49 points combined. Stanley Cup Game 6 is Sunday night. In the WNBA's late game, the Sparks won in overtime at Phoenix, 43 points for Kelsey Plum. Louisville took the UFL Spring Football title game in D.C., 27-20. At the World Cup, Brazil tied Morocco Morocco 1-1. Qatar with a late goal tied Switzerland 1-1. Scotland a 1-0 winner over Haiti. In baseball, victories for the Cubs and the A's. Philadelphia a 9-8 winner at Milwaukee. Pittsburgh ended Miami's 6-game winning streak 3-2. The Dodgers won 7-1 at the White Sox. Chicago's only hit, a leadoff homer bottom of the 9th. Wins for the Yankees in Cleveland. I'm Steve DeSager.
0: It's main event time.
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1: This is the Bernie Fratto Show. 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

0: Sudden, you heard the group Think Echo Chamber. Do you believe in miracles? USA, might they do it? Could they win it all? Sure, next thing you're going to tell me that Sam Darnold's going to win the Super Bowl. Oh, wait. Okay, fine, forget, wait. Next thing you're going to tell me is the Indiana Hoosiers are going to win a natty in football. Oh, wait, wait. The next thing you're going to tell me is the Knicks are going to win a championship in the NBA after going 16-3 in the playoffs. Oh, wait. I don't know what's going to happen. Let's not fast forward this. Let's not. But they're getting out of their group. They may win their group. And that bodes well schedule-wise. Look, I can't really see anybody beating France, maybe not even beating Spain. But let's not get too far ahead of ourselves. It's a 38-day tournament. It wasn't just the way USA won Friday night. Check that. It wasn't just that they won by 4-1. This Mauricio Pochettino and his tactics were perfectly executed. Yes, they're a workmanlike team, but he emphasizes attacking. This was an attacking unit. The midfielders for USA completely outmaneuvered Paraguay. They were constantly rotating. They controlled the tempo. This team can pass for possession. They can pass for penetration. And give it up to Tyler Adams. He anchored the defensive midfield. This is a disciplined team. The USA constantly tied up Paraguay's defensive lines. And yeah, I'll say it. Paraguay was a dirty team. They were. But not that dirty. Soccer can get chippy. But they knew they were overmatched. And they were. Paraguay had multiple defensive lapses. By the way, the 4-1 victory, the first time in tournament history that the U.S. men's team scored 4 goals in a World Cup match, period. Don't worry about, it's my understanding, don't worry about, you know, any injuries. Christian Pulisic, he had an early exit, I understand. My understanding also is that was a precaution. So we were just getting started. We got a ton of stuff to get to. Coming up, we're going to bring in a gentleman. He was at the World Cup game Saturday night, covering it. And he's one of my favorites, Dave Pingelor, the KTLA Channel 5 sports anchor in Los Angeles. We've had Dave on my show, or our show, when I was back in Detroit at 97.1 with Mark Wilson in the early 2000s. Dave's a great golfer. He knew Tiger Woods. Dave would come on our show when Tiger was in his heyday. He would come on our show when Tiger was you know, going through his travails. But the thing I like about Dave, as you probably all do in L.A. if you're listening on 570 AM, is that he is very candid, he's very succinct, and you're going to like it. We're going to talk about the World Cup. We're going to talk about NBA, too, with Dave Pingelor, KTLA sports anchor, coming up. I'm Bernie Frado. We're coming to you live from the Las Vegas Fox Sports Radio studios. Don't go away. 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

0: Well, yeah, Brunson wanted to go to. Yeah, they imagine they had him and Luka at the on the same team. Hey, real quickly, Rick. Go ahead, Rick.
1: But the other thing, the one last thing I wanted to say is the good thing about New York winning that I didn't say last week, which was really good, is that it really helps the people, the players that got caught in the Jordan era. It was some great teams, but New York today, like Pat Ewing and Allen Houston, they're getting their championship today because they played in the Jordan era. And it's a lot of great teams that just didn't get their championship.
0: Very true.
1: They didn't get to play Michael Jordan.
0: Very true. Rick, I always appreciate hearing from you, man. Thanks so much. Lock it down there in Louisiana. Enjoy your Sunday. Trent from Wichita, is this your first time coming to Bernie Fratto Show?
2: Yeah, it's the first time.
0: Welcome in.
2: Sure. Yeah, I've listened quite a bit. Yeah, thank you. Let's go first. I don't watch McAfee as much as I used to because my schedule's changed. But I've been watching it before he even was you know, when it was like a YouTube little dark studio, you know, that they didn't have all the crew in there. And you know, he has his place, and I think that, you know, if they're paying him that much money, I mean, just because your listeners may not be the same people that watch that show. Mm-hmm. There's got to be getting some ratings. You know, there's got to be.
0: Oh, I don't think there's any question on some. He's moving the needle somewhere. But the question is it worth $60 million worth? And I don't count anybody's money. I love it when I see other people making money. That shows you what the possibilities are in the world. Do you have any thoughts? Did the Spurs choke or the Knicks just win it?
2: No, man. All right. Everybody that keeps talking about how the Spurs were leading, you know, a certain amount of times. This isn't soccer where you're like, oh, they had possession more. They dominated. You know, they got four quarters they play, and at the end of the four quarters, they add up your score. So if you win by 50 the first game, but then you lose by one the next two, you're still down 2-1, even though you're up 48 points on the series.
0: Yeah, no, that's fair. And so then
2: and the Knicks have made a habit of doing this. This
0: True.
2: Isn't the first time that they've come back on teams, and this is what they do, and that's when they play better. And I think that's just kind of how it goes. And whenever the Spurs made dumb mistakes at the end of games, that's because pressure busts pipes. You know what I'm saying? The momentum is rolling, man, and there's, you're thinking, you're moving faster than what you're thinking, and you make dumb plays, and that's a credit to New York. I mean, even if they didn't, like, jump in the passing lane on that turnover of Wimby's, and it was just a throw off a back, he doesn't throw that off the back if the game isn't going how it is.
0: Brendan Sorsby, thumbs up or thumbs down?
2: I mean, obviously, you can't do that. It's a joke, but it's been a joke for a while. They've done this type of thing where the the judge comes in that's local and just gives you the thing.
0: That's part of the issue here with some folks. All right, good stuff. Hey, don't be a stranger, Trent. Appreciate you checking in from Wichita. Looks like Josh from California is going to wrap it up tonight on the Midnight Hour Show Overtime. Welcome in, Josh.
3: Hey, how's it going, Bernie?
0: Good, thanks.
3: Hey, thanks. First off, I love your show. I'm a bartender, so I always get off, you know, late. And I live on the West Coast, so
0: cool.
3: I kind of catch your show on the way home. And I think you just have a really great voice for radio. I think I love your show. So
0: thank you.
3: But the first thing is, like, the Spurs lost. The Knicks were the better team. Like, I watched, you know, most of the games, all the wrap-ups. I just feel like if you beat a team four times in a series, you won. The other team didn't choke it away. They were just the better team. They might have been up, you know, up a lot of points, but like the last caller said, that was a perfect point. Just doesn't matter how many points you're up. You know, all that matters is the final score. And they were just the better complete team, like, from beginning to end. I don't think the Spurs lost or choked it. I mean, I definitely were inexperienced. I think coaching seemed to matter a lot. I think that the Knicks were better coached, and it showed, and they just seemed like a better overall team.
0: All the above.
3: So as far as the Sorsby thing, that thing's, like, insane to me. Like, I feel like it unlocks, like, a Pandora's box kind of thing. Like, how are you going to allow, like, a guy that, if I'm getting an NIL deal and I'm at some, like, low college somewhere, like, nobody's going to pay attention to some directional university, what's going to prevent me from, like, for, you know, actually having information? about it, about something, and using that to benefit myself to bet. And now there's the judge saying, well, you're only going to get two games. Like, I just feel like this is like the integrity of the sport. It's a bad look. It's bad all around. So,
0: yeah, well said. And then finally, Pat McAfee, do you watch the show, 60 Million? What are your thoughts?
3: No, I don't watch that show, man. Like, it's on all the time, though. Every time I go into a bar or anywhere you go, it's always on. So maybe that's why they're getting so many, like, ratings.
0: Fair.
3: I swear, like, all the, like, sports bars, everywhere you go in a bar, it's always on during the day. But I don't know anybody that has a job that actually watches the show. So I don't really know who's like watching that, like 2 o'clock to, you know, that 12 to two or whatever the show is on.
0: Sure.
3: I don't really know how many people actually watch it, but I know he gets a lot of attention and, you know, more power to people. So that's all I got.
0: Good stuff, Josh. Don't be a stranger. I want to piggyback something quickly. You said Pandora's box. One of the things this does is set precedent. So the next kid who might have lost his spot due to gambling, well, all of a sudden you've got a landmark case here. It could become a landmark case. Well, he got off. Why not me? Great job by all the callers. Outstanding job, Midnight Hour. And, of course, the overtime at Midnight Hour. Coming up, the Bernie Fratto Show continues. We've got to get to Brandon's fantasy files and much, much more. Keep it locked. 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

0: All right, we're back at the Bernie Fratto Show. Fox Sports Radio, 12 minutes away from the dance sensation sweeping the nation. What kind of brand new fool are you followed by what my name? Someone overshadowed, somewhat overshadowed by the sensational championship after 53 years of patience in New York by the New York Knicks. 5 games over the San Antonio Spurs. And the other headlines that we talked about, Brendan Sorsby, etc., was how impressive the United States men's national team was in their 4-1 victory over Paraguay in SoFi Stadium, Los Angeles, on Friday night. We had Dave Pingelor, KTLA Channel 5, news anchor, sports anchor, with us earlier. He was in the building, and it was quite the event. For the U.S. to score 4 goals, let's put this in perspective. 4 years ago, at the last FIFA World Cup in Qatar or Qatar, whatever you call it, got a lot of beautiful, shiny buildings there. In the entire pool group play, the United States men's national team scored a grand total of 3 goals in 4 games. They scored 3 goals, I believe, in the first half. And then they polished it off with a fourth. They scored 3 goals in the first 45 minutes, and then they made history. And by the way, not for nothing, for you historians out there, the USA has not advanced. They've never advanced past the quarterfinals. This could be the year they do it. They win their group. If they win their group, they'll play a third-place team from a different group, could be like Canada or somebody. I think they can get to the semis this year. I really do. They've never gotten past the quarterfinals. The last time they did it was 2002, and that happened to be the same year that they scored 3 goals in a game. It was against Portugal, and they excuse me. The USA netted their best performance at the World Cup ever, just getting to the quarterfinals in 2002. So, we're not going to do the do you believe in miracles thing, but for one game, there are some things we were able to observe. As Yogi Berra says, you can observe a lot by watching. And you got to love this coach. Okay, his tactics, his tactical shifts. Look, I want to start with a player that will be a household name in America by next Friday, if he's not already. Fularen Balogun. He's a striker. It's my understanding. I think he was born in New York, grew up in London, lived his life there. 3 years ago, decided he wanted to play for the U.S. He didn't have to, but he played for the U.S. And he is filling a major hole at the number 9 position. He had an early goal ruled offside. But if you watch this guy play soccer, and the way he finishes, the way he passes for possession, the way he passes for penetration, his general field presence, it's a masterclass, okay? Then he had a second goal, a left-footed rocket up into the top corner. He had to maneuver through 2 defenders, and he became the first American to score 2 goals in a single World Cup game since 1930. That was the first year of the tournament. One of the other things we'll be watching, Christian Pulisic, man, what a player. Early on in the game, he set up that first goal. He split 2 defenders, made a brilliant pass, and he set up the offense. He recorded an assist on Balogun's first goal, and he was substituted at halftime for Sebastian Berhalter. So I know there was natural fears running up and down the spine of Team USA fandom, but Mauricio Pochettino, the manager, and Pulisic both said, it was strictly a precaution. They didn't need him anymore. They're going to rest him for a week. His availability for Australia, who beat Turkey, or you want to call him Turkey, whatever. They play next Friday. So, best to our knowledge, he's going to be fine. Tactical mastery under this coach, okay? This was Pochettino's first tournament match. But he has a certain structural, and his game plan footprint was on full display. This is a team that's aggressive. They play vertical. They play a high-pressing attack. and they completely overwhelmed Paraguay right out of the gate. They controlled 63% of the total possession, and it was a tremendous transition game. It seemed like, it felt at times like the USA had 14 men on the field. Okay, their midfielders, Weston McKennie, Malik Tillman, instrumental in keeping Paraguay really in a vice. They were pinned down, and this team's really got talent. Tillman's regarded as one of the best players in this tournament. And, you know, we've already talked about Pulisic and Yannick, Balogun. So this was, you know, this team's got depth. They really look flawless in game one. Can they build on that against Australia next Friday? Yes, and from what I understand, Pochettino, who's a real student of the game, will have other tactical adjustments that he'll make against Australia coming up. You win that game, they're on their way to the quarterfinals, no doubt about it. Coming up, what kind of brand new fool are you and what my name? Keep it locked. It's the Bernie Fratto Show on Fox Sports Radio. We are Fox Sports!
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13: John Polk was my nemesis. 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
14: I'm John Polk. For years, I was the poster boy of the conversion therapy movement. The ex-gay who married an ex-lesbian and traveled the world telling my story of how I changed my sexuality from gay to straight. I wore the label of ex-gay with pride. That was all until, well, we'll get to that part.
13: He's like a car wreck, and then people can't keep their eyes off him. He evokes a reaction. He did with me.
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21: Jalen Brunson of the Knicks was named Finals MVP as New York took its first NBA title since 1973, winning Game 5 at San Antonio Saturday night. 94-90, Brunson with 45 points. The rest of his team had 49 combined. The Knicks rallied from double digits down in all four wins of this series against the Spurs. In the WNBA late game, the LA Sparks won in overtime at Phoenix, 43 points for Kelsey Plum. Louisville took the UFL spring football title game. At the World Cup, Brazil tied Morocco 1-1. Qatar with a late goal finished in a 1-1 tie with Switzerland. Scotland shut out Haiti 1-0. In baseball, the Yankees got a win. Tampa Bay lost. Philadelphia a 9-8 winner at Milwaukee. Pittsburgh ended Miami's six-game winning streak 3-2. And the Dodgers won 7-1 at the White Sox. Chicago's only hit was a ninth-inning homer. College World Series victories for Georgia and Oklahoma. I'm Steve DeSager.
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27: All right, we're back at the Bernie Fratto Show, Fox Sports Radio. Final bit of business on the Knicks and their impressive closing out of the San Antonio Spurs on the road. You know, the Knicks, by the way, you know the Knicks closed out all four opponents in the playoffs on the road? There'll be one other thing we're going to get to. At the end of the show, I'm going to talk about the unwritten rules of the Madison Square Garden Celebrity Row. There's all kinds of people that want to be in that Celebrity Row, and MSG doesn't comment on the process for deciding who gets to be on, whether they're a movie star or a singer or a comedian or a Wall Street mogul, whatever. But they have four or five rules that if you make it there are non-negotiable. You might get a kick out of these. We'll do that at the end of the show. All right, three names we have to talk about again. Jalen Brunson, okay? At least for now and for the foreseeable future, he is the king of New York. He's the savior. In as much as his performance was awesome, it was inspiring as well. And improbable, because respected people like Becky Hammond saying you can't win with a little guy, okay. He was overlooked for a lot of his career because of his size. And when he got to New York, he never even made an all-star team. He joined a Knicks team that had one playoff series over the last 22 seasons, and now they've won eight and a championship in the 4 years since. All right. Now, all of a sudden, Brunson's a three-time All-Star. He's a Finals MVP. And again, you heard me in the opening monologue of my show. He left as much as $113 million on the table to help his team. All right? He is a guy who brought the Knicks to the promised land. Over the years, you've heard LeBron James, nope. Kevin Durant, nope. Giannis, nope. Donovan Mitchell, nope. Even Patrick Ewing, Bernard King. I shudder to put Carmelo Anthony in that conversation. He might have won as a freshman at Syracuse, but after that, meh. I don't care. He made a bunch of baskets. But what's cool is Brunson's a New Jersey native. He spent his youth growing up at Madison Square Garden. His dad, Rick Brunson, played for the Knicks. If you submit the script to Hollywood, they reject it. Man, what's not to just love about Jalen Brunson? Secondly, I really have always liked Carl Anthony Towns, even in college, okay? Carl Anthony Towns had a little bit of a shaky series on the offensive end, and he even got into some foul trouble. But this is a guy that was very valuable in the playoffs. His composure, his leadership, he stood tall at the defensive end the entire series. Karl Anthony Towns proved by far to be the most effective guarding Victor Wembanyama. He presented the Spurs and their future star all kinds of challenges. And what will be interesting to see is how many people maybe copy that. Because Towns didn't do what Chet Holmgren did. He used his strength. He made life very difficult for Wemby. And it wore him down. There's no question. He pushed him off his spot. He contested it for rebounds. He systematically wore Wemby down. And after Towns successfully got Wemby to pull away from the rim early in the series, then he, took one for the team. And his offensive game started to suffer just a little bit. And then he ran into foul trouble. But the notion that Karl Anthony Towns was not a key cog in the next wing at all is false. His defense, ironically, was you know, the who'd thunk it type of thing. Give it up. I think he was a playmaking hub. He allowed Mike Brown to change his offense. And it wasn't during the finals. They had done it a while ago. Remember, they were down 2-1 to the Atlanta Hawks. They came back from the gates of hell to win it all. You should have heard the birds chirping then. Give it up to OG Anunoby. He's now a certified star. Wasn't just the tip-in. He averaged 21 points a game. He was an all-star defensive type of a guy. He guarded everyone. He guarded Wemby, too, and he could even guard the backcourts. In the end, Brunson, Towns, Anunoby, Josh Hart, Mikal Bridges, the whole bench, they coalesced, and they peaked at the right time. That's what championship teams do. Real quickly on the Spurs, and it's not that the Spurs didn't hold their own. They led for 76%. They're ahead of schedule. They went from 28 wins to 62 wins. They knocked off the champs, and we'll see what happens. I think we haven't had a repeat winner in 8 years. I think the Knicks are going to be a very, very tough out next year. We shall see. We always feel that way. Remember with the Celtics a couple years ago and OKC last year? This Knicks team looks and feels a little different, man. And there you have it. All right, World Cup is underway. It's time for Chris Perfett's World of Soccer.
0: The greatest goals.
2: I'll just say the most insane goal I have ever seen.
0: The thrilling finishes. The international drama.
3: El Chicharito, Chicharito, Chicharito. Ahí, ahí la tiene Torrado.
0: It's all here in this report from the World of Soccer.
4: And just like that, the World Cup is on. Here at the World of Soccer, we're going to be talking about all of it because the first 3 days have given us some fantastic action, especially in the case of Mexico and the United States. I have really enjoyed the fan reactions across the United States as people come in and discover our wonderful country. British fans in awe of high school football stadiums and questioning whether or not Americans fill up those stadiums. Yes, Texans do fill up that stadium. I've seen Scottish fans having the time of their life in Boston, and a Japanese fan who is absolutely floored at the idea of free chips and salsa at Tex-Mex restaurants and getting free refills. However, let's go to the pitch. Let's start by what we saw from the United States with a 4-1 win over Paraguay. Their first time ever scoring 4 goals in a World Cup game since probably about the 1930s. Paraguay looked utterly befuddled by the United States, who, if you listen to the World of Soccer, you know that I have argued for a long time of the power of Folar and Balogun to be on the starting 11. Well, my prayers have been answered. Pochettino, the coach, put him on that, and sure enough, 2 goals, 31 minute and 45 in stoppage time in the first half to get 2 goals. And really, that second goal coming after being denied an earlier second goal off of offsides. Balogun has been nothing but electric, and the team should constantly look to him going forward. And then Giovanni Reyna really shutting the door in the 98th minute, really securing why he should be on this team in spite of all the trouble that's kind of come with him in the past. And that's really what we should be looking for with the United States. States. It was a solid statement win, exactly what they needed to do coming up against Paraguay to start their group. Now, they'll have some other challenges to come in the group. Turkey and Australia should prove some interesting challenges, but those 3 points right out of the gate already for this group, we'll have to see. I think that almost secures the United States getting through. All they need to do is not drop these next two games. Probably need to pick up about 5 points total to move forward. Shouldn't be a problem if they keep playing like they do. Should get 6 points and move forward. Now, the injury to Christian Pulisic is one to keep an eye on. However, I'm maybe going to say something a little bit controversial here in that I don't think this United States team as constructed is really that utterly dependent on Pulisic. I know he is the big name that everyone knows. He is the name that a lot of people will talk about because they are parachuting into soccer and the World Cup. But for those who are just joining in, let me just say something as a soccer guy who watches a lot. First off, welcome. Second off, Pulisic has not started for a while in European play. He's not a starter. And to be honest, I know he's in a very good prime of his career right now. However, in big tournaments like the World Cup, Pulisic has not produced. That's the reality of it. And I know he gets the Captain America label and he gets to be called the team captain and everything, but I'm sorry, you saw on Friday, the top performers. You're looking at Giovanni Reyna. You're looking at Balogun. You're looking at the rest of this team playing good, competitive team ball. Pulisic is not a Mbappe. He is not a Yamal. He is not even Harry Kane. I hope he's healthy. I think the team is better with him on it than without it. But he's not going to be giving you these heroics that I think sometimes we end up selling the team on. He's just not. He's just not. End of story. Now, Mexico, I thought, got off to a tremendous start, crushing South Africa 2-0 to start their campaign. They'll be playing South Korea in Guadalajara, and then their third match against Czechia in Azteca. South Korea, of course, gutting out a wonderful win over Czechia in that group. So it'll be a competitive, really competitive fight for Mexico to move forward. But I think you're looking at those two teams, Korea and Mexico, moving forward regardless of what happens in the rest of the group. Switzerland really dropping the ball against Qatar on Saturday, looking like an easy 3 points. And then Qatar getting their first ever World Cup points on their second ever goal in an equalizer near the end. And Brazil just looking absolutely flat against Morocco. And as much as I think Brazil is pinning their hopes, they're just not the giants they once were. You know, it's been so long since the golden generation, so long since even Neymar won one final score against Morocco, who's no slouch themselves. Feels about right. Of course, a lot of the big guys have yet to really get going. On Sunday, you'll watch Germany in action against Curacao. Not really going to be much of a competitive game there, or kind of a bit of a warm-up. Then Group F coming up, a tremendous group on Sunday. The Netherlands and Japan. Japan rocked by a lot of injuries. Be interesting to see how they will get going through everything. And then we just keep looking forward, of course, to Group L. See a lot of that coming up here later in the week. We'll be talking about it on the next World of Soccer as England gets going against Croatia on Wednesday. France, of course, kicking off against Senegal on Tuesday. Another one to really look forward to there as this ball slowly starts to roll. And of course, on the next World of Soccer, we'll be keeping you tuned up with everything the United States is doing. They'll have their next game on next Friday against Australia. Of course, we'll have to keep an eye on that. My expectations of the U.S. is still, at this point, not to win the World Cup, but to pick up some much-needed knockout round victories, which they still have not had in their history. Still, everything is here. It's in play. We're going to be talking all about it in the coming weeks on the World of Soccer.
27: And of course, next Friday, June 19th, 12 noon Pacific time, 3 p.m. Eastern, the U.S. takes their talents to Seattle. They played Lumen Field in Seattle against the aforementioned Australian Socceroos. Right now, the Group D standings, United States is top. They're alone up top based on goal differential. They won their game by 3 goals. Australia, a clean sheet, 2-0. Surprising to me, they shut out Turkey. I'm not calling them Turkey A. So next Friday will be a hell of a game. If the USA wins that game, they'll punch their ticket to get out of the group. And if they can finish it off against Turkey, well, they win their group, then they're going to play a third place team in the quarterfinals. I think it would be a major accomplishment if the USA got to the semis. A tremendous, it'd keep this country captivated for another 3-4 weeks, and it'll be great to watch. So one in the books next Friday, June 19th. Mark your calendars. USA versus Australia, noon Pacific, 3 Eastern. Coming up, we wrap up the show, and I'm sure if you watched any of the NBA Finals, you saw the infamous and or famous Madison Square Garden Celebrity Row. Well, I mean, you saw Tracy Morgan and Ben Stiller and Spike Lee and Timothy Chalamet, et cetera, Fat Joe. People want to be there. Yeah, they do. I couldn't care less. But if you want to be and you're selected, these are the rules you're going to have to play by. I got a real kick out of this, and I think you will too. We'll talk about that coming up as we wrap up the show. I'm Bernie Fratto. We're coming to you live from the Las Vegas Fox Sports Radio studios. Keep it locked. 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
9: When you work undercover, you really have to play the role because you stand to lose more than just an Oscar. 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
13: All right, S. Bucky coming right up. It's about 11 minutes now before the top of the hour. He's Bucky Brooks. I'm Andy Furman. And we're live from the Fox Sports Radio studio. So let's get right into it. Patty, are you ready for S. Bucky?
14: Oh, I'm ready. It's good to be back, boys. I tell you
13: Hell
14: what.
13: Yeah.
14: Let's go. All right, time to play Ask Bucky. And Buck, I got a couple for you here. So let's go here first. Bucky, give us at least three reasons why there has been a New York Knicks hysteria during the NBA playoffs this year.
15: Look, man, I think, one, New York is big. Bright lights, big stage. Everyone likes to associate with the city. Most of the people have been there, so they understand the energy that comes with it. Two, the team is a blue-collar team. They're kind of gritty. I think we all admire toughness, resilience. And then, three, they have a superstar in Jalen Brunson. And I think because he's not a big guy that just has superior physical traits and he has to kind of do it the dirty way, I think a lot of us can identify with his underdog spirit, and we appreciate it.
13: Hey, take it easy on Bucky. Those are tough questions. There's three reasons. Now, back off a little bit.
14: I'm sorry. I'm chomping at the bit right now. Come on.
13: I hear you. Okay.
14: All right. So next up here, Buck, what event is bigger, the Super Bowl or the World Cup?
15: Ooh. I would say the World Cup is bigger just because it's a global game and you have more people participating in it. I just think if you see the just walking through airports, seeing the people with their jerseys from their respective countries on, there is no doubt that there's a sense of national loyalty to that. So yeah, I would say the World Cup is bigger than the Super Bowl, even though I love the Super Bowl and all the pageantry.
13: And it lasts longer too.
14: That's fair. That is fair.
13: Yeah, let me just say something about the World Cup, okay? I watched it a little bit the other night when USA won 4-1. I would say this. There's a lot of MLS players. And if you take the jersey off there that says USA and put their team on there, the average Joe wouldn't even know who these guys are. But they're rooting for them because it says USA on the jersey. I get it. The nationalism rules. That's what it is. It's okay. I get that. But really and truly, I don't think anybody can name three players on the USA team.
14: I mean, I couldn't.
13: That's fine. I mean, just they're rooting USA. That's what they
16: never
13: do.
16: Never heard of them.
14: It's yeah, great. Fair. There I'm not. Go. But I'm not. I'm also not a soccer guy. But either way, we're going to go to the next one here. So, who gets the blame for the Spurs' loss in Game 4 of the playoffs? Not this past one. The other one. After being up 20, you know, the big blowout here of after being up 29 points, who's going to get the blame of this one, Bucky?
15: Well, I mean, I think, look, everyone's going to get the blame. At the end, they were doing it for De'Aaron Fox because he didn't pull the ball back out. He didn't finish the game the way that you should. Normally, it always goes to the stars. So Wemby is going to get some of the blame, and then De'Aaron Fox, because he's the old head. He's the guy they expected to be the leader, and he just made a couple mistakes.
14: Okay. All right. That's fair. Fair. All right, here's one for you. How many people would attend a USA-Paraguay soccer game if the game was a friendly and not not paired to the World Cup? Better yet, how many could name it? At least three players.
15: At least three players on the U.S. team or the Paraguay squad.
14: You know what? Let's go with how many could you how many for the USA? Sorry.
15: Oh yeah, I think you'd be hard pressed. No, it wouldn't be the same kind of drama for the friendly as it was for the World Cup, because it was for the World Cup. Everyone kind of came out. And do I believe most people can name three players? No, I think it ends with Pulisic. And then that's about it. I don't know if anybody else did. They probably wouldn't have.
13: I mean, I'll go one step further. I don't think three people could spell Paraguay.
14: Yeah, that's true, actually.
15: Well, that's probably true. That is probably true.
13: Anything else? What do you got?
14: I got another one. All right, so we're going to go to the land of the NFL here for this one.
13: Seattle. I know. Seattle, the Seahawks.
14: Right? No, I'm not going Seattle here. No. Not this time, at least. No, so we're going to go to Minnesota here, and honestly, it's just kind of coming down to, like, Kyler Murray and J.J. McCarthy. So, with that said, it looks like Kyler is probably going to, you know, get it now. And now they have Nolan Teasley, the GM, is now hired here for the Vikings. Do you think that McCarthy gets traded before a season starts?
15: No, I think they keep him going to it. I think they have invested in him. They still want to see him, see if he can have a chance to succeed. So I don't think he'll get traded. After this season, if Kyler Murray plays well, then they can move on from him. But no, I think you still hang with the young guy and give him a chance.
13: All right. Bucky has seven newbies who deserve an NFL Top 100 slot. That and more. Where? Fox Sports Sunday. Next.
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29: 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Rapper Cardi B, BTS, set to headline the massive two-night event in Las Vegas' T-Mobile Arena this September. The genre-blending lineup also includes Benson Boone, Goo Goo Dolls, Kenny Chesney, Lainey Wilson, Muse, Snoop Dogg, Weezer, and more.
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29: Steven Spielberg's Disclosure Day off to a great start at the box office. The film making $6.5 million in previews. It's expected to make around $35 million in its first weekend in theaters. Internationally, the film has made around $6 million. New music from Olivia Rodrigo and Bebe Rexha streaming on New Music Friday. Olivia Rodrigo releasing her highly anticipated third studio album, You Seem Pretty Sad for a Girl So In Love. The project has 13 new songs, including Stupid Song and Less. In celebration, she took over iHeartRadio's studio for a You and Me Equals Advice Forever live relationship advice show. Meanwhile, Bebe Rexha releasing her new album, Dirty Blonde. BTS releasing their new song, Come Over. The song out to celebrate their 13th anniversary as a group. That's entertainment. I'm Jennifer Bolsoni.
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0: Jalen Brunson of the Knicks was named Finals MVP as New York took its first NBA title since 1973, winning Game 5 at San Antonio Saturday night. 94-90, Brunson with 45 points. The rest of his team had 49 combined. The Knicks rallied from double digits down in all four wins of this series against the Spurs. In the WNBA late game, the LA Sparks won in overtime at Phoenix, 43 points for Kelsey Plum. Louisville took the UFL spring football title game. At the World Cup, Brazil tied Morocco 1-1. Qatar with a late goal finished in a 1-1 tie with Switzerland. Scotland shut out Haiti 1-0. In baseball, the Yankees got a win. Tampa Bay lost. Philadelphia a 9-8 winner at Milwaukee. Pittsburgh ended Miami's six-game winning streak 3-2. And the Dodgers won 7-1 at the White Sox. Chicago's only hit was a ninth-inning homer. College World Series victories for Georgia and Oklahoma. I'm Steve DeSager.
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13: Oh, some surprises coming right up. Good morning, everybody. This is Fox Sports Sunday on Fox Sports Radio. He's Bucky Brooks. I'm Andy Furman, and we're broadcasting live from the Fox Sports Radio studios. 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Speaking of the World Cup, here are some results from Saturday. Are you ready? Morocco and Brazil tied one apiece. Switzerland, Qatar comes back with a late goal to tie at one. And Scotland shuts up Haiti 1-0. Okay, those are the scores right now. And here's my guy, my partner, Bucky Brooks. Hello, Buck. How are you?
15: I'm good. What's going on, Andy?
13: You stay up pretty late watching that Knicks game last night. I call it the Knicks game. It's not the playoffs. It was the Knicks game. That's what it was. It was the Knicks won last night. But I got to ask you this. The way San Antonio lost, all right, the way they lost this and the leads that they blew, and I'm sick and tired of telling me, well, San Antonio was the better team, the better bench. No. If they were the better team, they would have won, right? So stop telling me they were the better team. How could they be the better team if they lost, right? That's all I hear from people. Well, San Antonio's the better team. You know, they had Wemby, they had more bench strength, they scored from the bench. No, they lost. They're not the better team. End of story.
15: Well, I mean, by the results, yes, the Knicks are the better team. I understand why the San Antonio supporters would feel like they were the better team because they did have control of the game in each of the games. I mean, every game they had a double-digit lead at some point in the game. Every game.
13: Right.
15: So it
13: right.
15: wasn't about their ability to not be able to get in front. It was more so their inability to close the game out. That's why this would hurt so bad for them and those within the organization, their fans, because they could taste it. They could taste the dominance. If you go all the way back and look at Wemby turning the ball over in either game one, and then just the way that they messed around in game two, and look, game four, the inexplicable errors at the end of game, you understand their frustration. We want to give the Knicks a lot of credit for their ability to battle back, to come back from these enormous deficits and those things. But, man, if you are the Spurs, you certainly rue what was lost, because this is one, when you go back and look at every game, they could point to things why they should have won the game, even though right. the result didn't go the way that they wanted it to.
13: But the Knicks did beat them 2 out of 3 during the regular season. All right? People don't bring that up. They did take them 2 out of 3. I mean, that means
15: yeah, something. I mean, they did. They beat them in the cup or whatever. But the regular season is the regular season. It's a completely different game. Like, the game is played different. It's at a different pacing, whatever. Yes, the regular season did matter. They did beat them for the midseason tournament. And all of that was important. But if we look at the way that the finals played out, they absolutely had a case that they could sense and they should feel like they were the better team and that they messed it up. But there's a saying, and in most sports, it always goes like this. More games are lost than won. Most of the times, the results are determined by the team that makes the most mistakes. And I think if we go back and look at the game, particularly in the fourth quarters, the San Antonio Spurs made far more mistakes than the New York Knicks in crunch time. That's why they went home in a 4-1 loss.
13: No doubt about that. Now, we heard from Jalen Brunson in hour number one. He scored 45 points. He was the MVP. I want to hear from the losing coach, Mitch Johnson, from the San Antonio Spurs. Let me hear Coach Johnson.
2: Yeah, there's a lot that goes into it, but the simple consistencies, we didn't deserve to win the games. There's a lot of level of execution. There could be rebounding. There could be end of game details. There can be starting the game where you get the lead and then you don't sustain that. But NBA games are long. It happens during the regular season, too. It's just everything's much more on stage during the finals when everybody's watching. And we weren't ready to win an NBA championship. The better team won. We did a lot of good things, and we didn't finish the job. And that's what it is.
13: You know, you hit it right on the head, Buck. But, you know, and we hear Mitch Johnson right now, coach of the Spurs, say they weren't ready. They weren't ready because they were young. It was youth. And you hit that early on hour number one. They're going to be a team to be reckoned with down the road. But they got all these young guys, and they're going to put it together eventually. But they didn't put it together in this playoff series.
15: No, they didn't put it together. Now, I'll say this. And during my time with the Green Bay Packers and 95, we came up short, lost to the Cowboys in the NFC Championship game. And I remember coming back the next spring and everyone being like, oh, well, we automatically go to the Super Bowl the following year. And I remember defense coordinator Fritz Schirmer said, there's no automatic next step. You don't get to start the season where you finished the previous season. You have to go all the way back and do it all the way over again. And that's what makes it so hard to not only get back to where you were, but then to eventually get past that. It is hard to get to the point where San Antonio got to the finals. And when you get to the finals, you need to win it because the road is so tricky to navigate to get there. They'll learn from this experience, but just because they're young and they got close doesn't mean that they're going to get there again and do it. So they have to be able to find a way to do it, to take all those lessons and be focused enough and healthy enough and lucky enough to be able to get back on that stage, and then they have to apply those lessons so they don't let another one slip away.
13: Yeah, I mean, that's got to be the most devastating thing in sports. I mean, you win it and you're on top of the mountain, that's great. You lose it and then you go back, you got to start all over again. Look at the Indiana Pacers. Look what happened to them. I mean, they were like down the stretch. You would think that they'd be maybe a dominant team in playoffs for several years. I mean, look what happened to them this year. I get it. They had the injury of their big player. But the point is this, that when you get to training camp, you know, after a devastating loss in the Super Bowl, perhaps, and you say in August, starts all over again. I mean, no one's giving you anything. You got to climb up that ladder again. That's, to me, that's difficult. It's difficult to do mentally. Now, a big question I have for you, Miss Johnson, new coach, blew a couple of games. Maybe it's on him, whatever it may be. They're young. Is he in danger? Is he in jeopardy of losing his job? I would think that maybe he may get the axe because of what happened. Maybe.
15: No, I don't think so. I mean, like, things are crazy, but the playoffs and those games are big, not only for the players, they can be big and pressure-packed for the coaches. And for Mitch Johnson, man, you don't get a chance to learn how to be a championship coach until you get comfortable playing on the championship stage. And the more times that you play on that stage with that pressure in those environments, the better you become at it. He will be a much better coach because of what he experienced in these finals. He will learn how to have contingency plans and the things that went awry for him. He will spend the entire offseason getting better at those things. I think he's a great young coach. And I know all the criticism and the barbs that come their way based on some of the results. But you got to remember, man, this team was in the bottom. When I look at their young players, how active and how aggressive they are, man, that's the development. That's the development of their staff and the coaches that are getting those young guys not only to be better when it comes to their skills, but the readiness, the preparation. Look, man, I'm not a Spurs fan, but I love how they get down and how they play. And look, I think the future is bright for them. I just don't know if it's going to be as quick of a turnaround or as quick of a get back as some people hope. We'll see. But look, they're going to be there. They're going to be a problem for a lot of teams for years to come.
13: I'm going to say this. I think the new age of sports right now, especially sports journalism with quotation marks around it, or sports talk on radio or even whatever it may be because of the internet, I don't know. We're quick to say the best ever, the greatest ever, whatever it may be. And I think they judge it on rings. And it never used to be that way. You know, you got some great players back in the day. And I wish that people who have the luck – The skill, the opportunity to sit behind the microphone, be a TV or radio talk, whatever it may be, do a little homework. You know, do some history lessons and what's going on in life. And what do I mean by that? Now all of a sudden the stories are coming out that Jalen Brunson is the greatest Knick of all time.

0: in one spot shines as the number one player in another spot in maybe the toughest market to play in. He's just different. He's just built different. And I think he's going to change the way that people look at guards and evaluate players because, I look, man, I can't say I haven't seen anything like it. What I can say is I can't remember a more rugged and tough mentally and physical guard than Jalen Brunson. That's going back to Isaiah. Zeke gave me some of that. He's different than Allen Iverson. Like, this dude has it, that X factor that is different than most.
1: You know, it's funny you mention he averaged 16 points a game in Dallas. So what made him become the leader, the scorer that he is? Is it because there's no one else on this Knicks team that could pick up the slack to score? Or the coaches say, look, we see something in you. We're going to run the offense around you. How does that happen to score 45 points in the final game of the NBA Finals and when he's averaging 16 a game on another team and he wasn't drafted? He was a free agent. How does that happen?
0: Well, now, he was drafted in the NBA. He was a second-round pick. He was 33rd overall pick when he was selected by the Mavericks.
1: He signed as a free agent in Dallas, though.
0: But he signed as a big-time free agent to the Knicks. And I will say, one, it took a belief from the Knicks in him that he could be a star player. Now, if you ask the Knicks, did they think he would be what he's become? I don't know. So some of that is, you know, he was given a big contract. But then a lot of it is earned. And over the 4 years that he's been with the Knicks, he has earned the right to be the star. He's earned the right to have the ball in his hand at the end of the game because he's delivered time and time again. Because he's a worker bee and because he's kind of done it in the dark in the gym, yeah, man, he gets a lot of credit for just being that guy. And
1: because there's no one else on that Knicks roster that could score like he can. I mean, look at OG could put some points. He scored 11 last night. But Hart, not a scorer. Bridges, not a scorer. Who scores on that Knicks, right?
0: Yeah, but like, okay, so go back to, I talked about Allen Iverson. Let's think about how the Philadelphia 76ers set up Allen Iverson for success. This Knicks team wasn't constructed like this from the jump when he got there. But after they recognized how he played, they built a team around him that complements his game. So if you notice, Josh Hart, Mikal Bridges, OG Anunoby, those guys are defenders. So he's right. Protected on defense because those guys do the dirty work on defense so he can rest on the defensive end. He doesn't have to take the hardest matchup. He can expend all the energy on offense.
1: And
0: because,
1: too.
0: Because they know him, they play with him in college, there's already a respect factor that they have for him. So they didn't have the jealousies that can infiltrate the locker room with, like, why is he taking all the shots and doing all this? Man, everyone knows their role. Everyone embraced their role. And they had a lot of success as a team because people were stars in their role. And Jalen Brunson's role is to put the ball in the hole, which he does better than anybody else.
1: I read something right after the game, I think the game four, like, from Josh Hart. It was amazing what he wrote. He says, I love being on the Knicks. I love playing here. I don't care about scoring. I care about winning. He said, I want to win championships. I'll give the ball to Brunson. He says, and I'll look for the open man. He says, but scoring is secondary to me. I don't think there's a lot of players that think that. Because I think what they think that scoring does, scoring elevates your contract. That's why they want to score. I think maybe that's what the mentality is. And I think that Josh Hart's got it all together. He said, I don't care about scoring. We got a guy on this team who can score. His name is Jalen Brunson.
0: Yeah, but you have to remember, look at that team. All the guys on the team have already gotten their bag. They've already gotten their second contract. They don't have a bunch of young guys on that team that are looking to kind of carve their mark in the league. Jalen Brunson's on his third contract. Once you've secured the bag and you're at a certain stage in your career, now it's about winning. It's about team success, not individual success, showing people that you can be the man, that you can get paid top dollar for being one of the elites at your position. That's where they're at. Whereas with the Spurs, you got a bunch of young dogs who are trying to figure out how to establish themselves in the pecking order. There's Wemby, then there's the rest of them. Who's second? Who's third? How does that play out? That's just a subtle difference. But like New York, you have an older team that are made men. That's where they're able to kind of set aside their individual agendas for the sake of the team.
1: I would say this much, and it hurts me to say this. I think the Spurs have a better chance of winning more championships down the road than the Knicks. I hate to say that. The Knicks won, and that's great. And if you would ask me, would they repeat next year? I think the Spurs have a better chance going to the finals next year than the Knicks. All right? I'm saying it. It hurts to say it, maybe, but I think it's true.
0: Yeah, maybe so, but here's what they will also say. No one cares, because once you're a champion, you're a champion for life. No one cares about all that. They can talk about all that next year and what are we going to do, and we could do this and we should do that. No one cares. They won it this year when they were supposed to win it. Now, if they go back-to-back, they're one of those rare teams that's able to pull it off, great. The problem that they have now is Pat Riley used to talk about the disease of me. So everyone that bought into their roles previously, will they be just as willing to buy into their roles? Because there's going to be a lot of endorsement things. There's going to be a lot of dollars away from the court that can impact the way that this team gets down. People going, like I'm seeing Josh Hart show up on commercials. Jalen Brunson, who is low-key, he'll start doing things. You'll see some of these other guys have local deals or deals on a national level. Are you able to keep the main thing the main thing? And the main thing is buying into the team, because the team's success will lead to a bunch of individual accolades. Can they continue to maintain that spirit? That'd be the challenge that Mike Brown faces going forward. But I think he'll tap into some of the things that he learned from Golden State to help this team kind of continue to be one of those top teams in the East.
1: You know what? The people in New York City don't care. They'll wait another 53 years. They got their championship. They don't care. Done. You know, you can't take that away from them.
0: Yeah, everybody says that until you start the next season, because then you get greedy. It's natural. Oh, man, if I just get this one ring, I'll be happy. I can die there and go to heaven. Nah, you can't. Now you want another one. Because the only thing that's better than one is two. So that's it.
1: I would say this. I would promise you this, that Jalen Brunson will never pay for a meal in New York City, wherever he goes. Never have to pay again for a meal.
0: Oh, he's the king of New York. The king.
1: That about that. It's great. And last but not least, I feel for the Brooklyn Nets. They're like an afterthought right now. I mean, really. You talk about a second team in New York City in the NBA. Oh, my goodness. I mean, the Brooklyn Nets right now, they might as well close up shop. Seriously. I think St. John's in New York is more popular right now than the Brooklyn Nets.
0: That's another. The city's going to be on fire. St. John's gets it going. They're going to be on fire. It's like a renaissance.
1: You're right. I apologize. I wanted to talk about NFL.com, what you wrote about. We'll get to that. We'll get to that and so much more. He's Bucky Brooks. Get him at Bucky Brooks, at Andy Furman FSR, 877-99 on Fox, 877-996-6369. We got yay or nay in this hour, the Blaine game in hour number 3. And, of course, we're broadcasting live from the Fox Sports Radio studios. But it really all comes down to this, and we'll tell you all about it next.
2: 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Mbappe.
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14: We have clear skies to start our day, and those clear skies will continue throughout the afternoon. Winds will be noticeable from the north, keeping our temperatures cool. Highs will only rise to the upper 60s. Cooler temps and low humidity continues into the evening. This will allow our temperatures to plummet all the way down to the upper 40s and lower 50s. That's your latest Weather First forecast.
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6: All right, three different teams, but they all have something in common. We'll get to that in just about a minute. We cross the 50-yard line, and we'll be calling Fox Sports Sunday on Fox Sports Radio. He's Bucky Brooks. I'm Andy Furman, and we're live from the Fox Sports Radio studios. And by the way, the excitement of the FIFA World Cup is now streaming live on Fox One, the official English streaming platform to catch every unforgettable moment. 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Speaking of the World Cup, here's the results from yesterday. Are you ready? 1-1 tie, Morocco, Brazil. Switzerland, Qatar, 1-1 tie. And Scotland of Haiti, 1-0. Those are the scores from yesterday's World Cup. Watching the World Cup there, Bucky Brooks?
7: I am. I just started paying attention to it. I got a chance to see the USA win 4-1 against Paraguay. I was one of the few, I guess, that you said we watched a friendly and the World Cup match. So I got a chance to see that. And I've checked out a few others. So Mexico played for a little bit while I've been traveling. But nah, it's been great, man. It's amazing how big it is. But it's also amazing what the fandom looks like. Man, people walking around the U.S. with their respective countries represented. It's fun to see. It's fun to be at bars and see people get really excited about their teams and really see their country loyalty, their lineage show through.
6: The watch parties are unbelievable. You know, I love it. I love the fact that sports is the common denominator that brings people together. You go to a bar to a watch party, and next thing you know, if the USA scores a goal, some guy sitting next to you, some guy sitting next to you, slap you on the back, say, isn't that great? You don't even know their name. People just have a common bond, and it's wonderful. I just wish everybody could be like that every day. It's crazy. I know I'm one of those people that looks for the bright light. It's true, I do. I may be a negative SOB on the radio, but I love people, and people are our business, Bucky. They really are. And sports is the one thing that brings people together. It really does, and I wish it was like that every single day, but it doesn't work that way. But you bring people together on NFL.com because you are an amazing man. You really are. You're beating every football journalist to the punch. NFL.com, seven players who deserve top 100 status. And it was in there this week. I got to ask you, how do you judge these? Was there a particular rating system of Bucky Brooks? You do it by positions. Is there a special order? Tell me how you do this because this to me is difficult. And top 100 of 2026, that's going to come out. And you got the top seven, I guess, that you think will make it.
7: Yeah, so what I wanted to do is talk about the guys that are going to make their debut. This will be their first time hitting the top 100 list. And so we had NFL research pull all the names of the guys who hadn't quite made the top 100 list. And then I went through and talked about who had the most impressive resume. And when you go through that, like, to me, it was kind of easy to find some of the guys who played really, really well. The tougher thing with those fringe guys at the bottom of the list that you're like, man, I think they're gonna make it. I just don't know where to put them and what range they'll fall in.
6: All right, number one, and obviously he's got a receiver now on his team, so he's gonna help him. He's got AJ Brown, Drake May, quarterback for the New England Patriots. Yeah, you have a lot of confidence in this guy. I know it's a North Carolina guy. I don't think that means anything as far as your voting. I hope not. I don't think it does. But he finished with 4,000 yards and 30 touchdowns last year. So now that he's got A.J. Brown, this guy could go to another level.
7: Yeah, he can't go to another level. Now, I'll say this. This was based off of last year and what he did last year, but I absolutely expect him to be at the top of the list next year, given A.J. Brown's arrival and what they've done with Romeo Doubs and some of the other additions. But last year, look, he was NFL MVP runner-up up until the postseason. He had played at a high level, led the league in passer rating, had 13 games with a passer rating over 100, which speaks to his efficiency. Then he's talking about eighth quarterback in history to finish with 4,000 yards and 30 touchdowns on a 70% completion rate or better. He was terrific the entire season. We just have a bit of a recency bias because he didn't play well in the postseason. And that's something that he has to rectify. He has to fix that. But during the regular season, there weren't many quarterbacks that were playing at a higher level than Drake May for the Patriots.
6: All right, I hear what you're saying. Now, I look at number two on your list, okay? And JSN, great stats last year, what, 1,700-plus receiving yards. But my guy's Ja'Marr Chase, and I think Ja'Marr Chase had a great year despite the fact that his number one quarterback, Joe Burrow, was gone. Justin Jefferson had no quarterback whatsoever to go, really. I mean, he did it on his own, and he still had over 1,000 yards. So I think you got to take that into consideration, too. But JSN had a wonderful year, but you got him as the number one receiver in the National Football League, and I still think Ja'Marr Chase is better.
7: I mean, you'll see that this year.
6: If Joe Burrow's healthy this year, you'll see that.
7: Well, I mean, a lot of ifs and buts. Candies and nuts every day be Christmas. I mean, it's just one of those things where JSN played at a level where he deserves to be wide receiver one based on how he played last year. Led the league in receiving yards. Did it in an unusual way. He went from being a guy that operated primarily in the slot to being able to go out wide. And any receiver will tell you, out wide is a different look. It's a different set of expectations, different responsibilities, different challenges in terms of the defense rolling your way and being able to take you away. But he was able to surpass all of that. Like, he led the league in big plays in terms of 20 plus yard catches and those things. He was fantastic in terms of his ability to make big things happen. And so I love Justin Jefferson. I love Ja'Marr Chase. But last year, JSN was the best receiver in football and wasn't close.
6: Oh, I hear what you're saying. Speaking of receivers, you got George Pickens, who basically is a little bit of a screwball, okay? I say that because he's got his days, all right? But the fact that he was playing with C.D. Lamb and he's still ranked third in the league, that to me impressed me. Still ranked third in the league in receiving yards with like 1,400-plus, and he was not really the number one guy. It was like 1A with C.D. Lamb on that team in Dallas. So George Pickens right now, I think, you know, if he could just straighten out his off-the-field quirks, he's got to call them quirks, I think this guy could really raise to another level as well.
7: Yeah, he can raise to another level. I think last year was really impressive because he did share the marquee with C.D. Lamb and continue to dominate on the perimeter. They talked about it when he came in that, hey, we don't see this as a one and two situation. We see this as a 1A, 1B. And when you go back and you look at it, look, there's something to be said for that. Like, these guys played at a high level. They played at a high level together. But George Pickens showed that he could dominate at times, that he could make big things happen. And I just think he deserves a lot of credit for what he was able to do. He's a big play weapon who showed that he also could run intermediate routes, the slant route that Michael Irvin made famous in Dallas. He brought that back. He played at a high level with Brian Schottenheimer, instructing Dak Prescott to throw the slant over and over and over to George Pickens. He is only going to continue to get better. I know people are waiting for the other shoe to drop to for him to kind of become a guy that misbehaves and doesn't handle his success well. I don't think that's going to happen. I think they're going to have to open up the bank and pay him big, big money to retain his services going forward. He is a number one receiver, and I think he showed that last year.
6: All right, I got a bit of an argument over here now, number four coming up. You got Caleb Williams, and you call him the Iceman. There's only one Iceman. That was George Gervin. And he was on TV last night being interviewed by Shaq and Charles Barkley and the guys, all right, and Kenny. I mean, and Ernie Johnson, too. I thought it was great seeing George Gervin there. George Gervin's the Iceman, all right, not Caleb Williams. Is that his nickname, or you call him the Iceman? I don't know.
7: Nah, I mean, that's what they were calling him in Chicago. They were calling him the Iceman because he's so calm and cool under pressure. I mean, last year he had 7 fourth quarter comebacks. He understands how to get it done. We saw in the playoffs what he was able to do. I mean, this dude is as cool as it comes at the quarterback position. And the crazy thing is, it's only going to get better. Last year he didn't have a great statistical year, but when they needed him to make plays in the fourth quarter, he delivered. I'm telling you, there's only one guy that is similar to closing to Pat Mahomes in terms of just the improvisational skills and the late game wizardry. That's Caleb Williams. And that's why he deserves to be on the top 100 list.
6: But honestly, I think that he would not be doing what he's doing with not the tutoring of Ben Johnson, the coach there. That has to be something that's made him what he is right now. Don't you agree? I mean, Detroit's offense kind of dipped a little bit when Johnson left, and the Chicago Bears went up. And it's got to be Ben Johnson. He's the guy.
7: I mean, he is the guy, but then you can say the same thing about Pat Mahomes being able to play for Andy Reid. I mean, would Pat Mahomes be Pat Mahomes if he didn't have Andy Reid in his corner, not only believing in him, but allowing him to play freely from the pocket? I mean, coaching matters, and there aren't many great players who haven't had great coaches. And, I think Ben Johnson is quickly working his way into that great category as a coach. And, look, Caleb Williams is the beneficiary of having a guy who's a terrific play caller, schemer, tactician, all those things.
6: Yeah, let's talk about Patrick Mahomes for a second right now. He's coming off the injury. I saw on TV some tape. Mm-hmm. It looked like he was all taped up on that knee, kind of maybe a little gimpy maybe. But Eric Bieniemy's coming back over there. That's got to help as well. That's got to help there, Kansas City. But can he come back and be the Patrick Mahomes of old with that coming back off that injury?
7: Yes, I think he can be. But I think they'll go about doing it differently. I don't think they want to be as reliant on his magic. They would like him to continue to be that guy that can deliver, but I don't think they want him to have to do everything. Right now, he's a one-man show, and it's hard to sustain it. That's why we saw the commitment to the running game, Kenneth Walker coming on board, being able to bring someone, Super Bowl MVP, that can get it done and take some of the pressure off of them. The one thing that has really hurt the Kansas City Chiefs in recent years is they haven't been able to run the ball consistently, and without running the ball consistently, effectively, it changes the way the defense plays you. They sit back in too high coverage. They take away the deep balls. They force you to nickel and dime it down the field because they're not threatened by your run game. If they can create the running game and generate and produce the big yards on the ground, well, then that changes the way people cover, and that leads to the big plays on the perimeter.
6: Okay, we got 5, 6, and 7 remaining. I'm not too keen on these guys, not because they're not good ball players, but they're defensive guys. You were as well, so I don't take it personally. I'm an offensive guy. You know, I like running backs, I like quarterbacks and receivers, all right? So tell me about these three linebackers, if you can.
7: Okay, real quickly, Aziz El-Shahir, Devin Lloyd, and Carson Schlesinger. All of them are kind of like the heartbeat of their respective squads. Aziz El-Shahir is the underrated superstar on a Texas team that is terrific. He's physical. He sets the tone with his physicality and violence. Then we talk about Carson Schlesinger, a guy that is a tackling machine. Rookie, second-round pick, comes in, does it right away. With Myles Garrett going away, he'll become the new face of the Browns defense. And then Devin Lloyd. Last year, you saw 5 interceptions, made a ton of plays. Some would say he should have been a Pro Bowl player. He will jump in at Carolina and help Bryce Young kind of get this team back into the postseason, and maybe they'll do more damage.
6: Sounds great. All right. He's Bucky Brooks. I'm Andy Furman. And by the way, for the best pregame show every weekend, be sure to tune into Fox Sports Radio's Countdown, presented by BetMGM. 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Yay or nay? And you know what? They're next.
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6: All right, yay or nay, coming right up. This is Fox Sports Sunday on Fox Sports Radio. He's Bucky Brooks. I'm Andy Furman. It's about 11 minutes now before the top of the hour, and we're live from the Fox Sports Radio studio. So, Patty, are you ready for yay or nay?
7: Oh,
0: Okay, let's begin.
1: Rack those brains, gentlemen. These stories need an answer.
2: I think we need a ruling on this.
1: It's yay or nay.
3: All right, let's go. It's time for yay or nay, everybody. All right, so we got a couple here. So here's how we're going to start. So today is President Trump's 80th birthday, and he's having a UFC extravaganza on the White House lawn. Are we yay or nay on this, gentlemen? Andy, are we yay or nay?
6: I say nay. I tell you what, it's a political situation. It's a MAGA event. That's basically what it is. I think it's disgusting to have that on the lawn of the White House. I mean, really? Come on. I mean, I'm against UFC, but I think it's not the right place to have it. Maybe I'm wrong. Maybe I'm just a different kind of cat, but I don't want to see it. I think it's wrong. I really do.
7: Yeah, I mean, look, I'll say this. I'm a UFC fan. Look, I think it's certainly weird that they're playing, they're having the event on the White House lawn. But I will yet only because Alex Pereira is fighting. Otherwise, I wouldn't really care about it. But because Alex Pereira is going, he has an opportunity to do something that would make it a historic event, I'm going to be okay and I'm going to watch it.
6: Well, I'm going to watch it, yeah, but I think it's crazy. I really do.
7: I mean, it is bananas.
3: It is crazy, that's for sure. So we're going to move on to the next one here, guys. So a 7-year-old Pennsylvania boy visited his local library to don 50 sweaters. It broke a Guinness World Record. It was the Monroeville Public Library, by the way. So are we yay or nay on this Guinness World Record break? Bucky, what do you think?
7: I mean, look, people are trying anything to be famous, and so hats off to him. I just know you have to be crazy hot if you have on 50 sweaters. I just can't imagine what that feels like or why you would ever want that, but give them credit. That's bananas.
6: I'm going to say yeah. You know why? Because obviously there's nothing to do in Monroeville, Pennsylvania, really. It's sad. It's sad that the biggest entertainment venue is the library where a 7-year-old kid's putting on sweaters. I could see, like, everybody bringing a sandwich to watch this event, really. Monroeville, Pennsylvania finally got on the map because some clown of 7 years old put on 50 sweaters. All right, yay. I'll give you a yay. Fine.
3: All right, well, you know what? Let's keep this train rolling because we said Guinness World Record. We have another one here, guys. So a California city celebrated Marilyn Monroe's 100th birthday by gathering 1,037 people dressed as the Hollywood star to break another Guinness World Record. Are we yay or nay on this, Andy?
6: Yay, double yay, because anytime you could celebrate Marilyn Monroe, anywhere, anytime, it's wonderful. Keep her name alive. I think it's great. And I think it's great that city in California did it.
7: Yeah, for consistency's sake, I got to say yay. Look, if I'm going to celebrate the guy for trying to break the record with the sweaters, then I got to celebrate this. Like, records are meant to be broken. Let's see if they can break it.
3: All right, this next one.
6: This is for you, I think, right?
3: Oh, yeah. This next one is near and dear to my heart here, guys. So the Seattle Seahawks finally got their Super Bowl rings the other day. Awesome, by the way. They are the biggest yet, and get this. Part of a game-used football is actually built into each ring. The ring turns into a pen and also can turn into a pendant. The team honored their fans on the bottom of the ring. Seahawks also added 12 feathers because, you know, their fan base is known as the 12s. What's up? And then a hidden message. If a button gets pressed, the message "World Champion" appears on the sides. It almost kind of ekes out a little bit. So the ring is $16,000. One can also get a model for $1,600 as a little model. So purchase. Yay or nay on this, Buck?
7: I mean, look, Super Bowl rings are gaudy accessories, and I am okay with it. It is not really meant to be worn. It's meant to be a commemorative piece. So hats off to them for going over the top, above and beyond, to make sure that everyone recognizes their championship.
6: Yeah, I'll say yay because I think that these Super Bowl rings is like a contest. Who's got the best one? Bucky, I will tell you this much. I don't think many of the athletes wear them. I mean, you get them, you put them in a safety deposit box, I guess, and it's a great memory. That's what it is. But this ring right now that I've just heard, I just Googled it to see a picture of it. I don't think I could lift it on my finger. If I put it on my finger, I don't think I'm strong enough to lift it. They got a football in there. They got the 12 fan thing. Creativity is right there, and I think they did a wonderful job.
7: I mean, look, it's a nice ring. The best part of it, you're Super Bowl champion. That's just a small part of having it. Gotta like it.
6: All right. All right. It's all about the money. That and more right here on Fox Sports Sunday. Coming up next.
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10: Hey there, friend. Welcome back to another edition of Outdoor Iowa on this iHeartRadio station. My name is Doug Wagner, along with Iowa DNR Conservation Officer Ron Lane. You have the distinction of listening to a program that's the longest running on this station, maybe the longest running program of its type in the state, the country, even the world. And it's Outdoor Iowa, where we celebrate the great outdoors and, of course, the great state of Iowa, which includes fishing. And I got to tell you, the unsettled weather Wednesday, Thursday, and then toward the weekend, you had a lot of rises on rivers, creeks, streams, lakes, and getting a lot of sediment moving around, too.
14: Absolutely. The river is definitely up. I was up on the river last weekend, and yeah, it was definitely up. That's for dang sure. Not a lot of sandbars out there for folks to be out on the river. But, you know, last weekend, we wrapped up free fishing weekend. There was quite a few people out enjoying fishing. They were catching some fish here and there. The cedar has been pretty good for black crappie, channel cats, smallmouth bass, and walleyes.
10: Mm-hmm.
14: The Wapsie has been pretty fair for channel cats, smallmouth, and walleyes as well. Hannon Lake's been really good for bluegills down there. Lake McBride's been pretty fair for about everything there. Pleasant Creek, they're really doing well on green sunfish. Fair for about everything else, but they're really doing well. Like right after sunset, they're actually catching some fish about that time. Colville Reservoir has been good for green sunfish. Pretty fair for everything else. Iowa River's been good for channel cats. Same with the Maquoketa. Lake Delhi has been pretty decent up there for about everything. Jackson County trout streams have been really good for rainbows. Delaware County's been pretty good for browns. I talked to a few folks up at the trout hatchery there in Manchester that were catching a few fish right there at the hatchery. Heading over the river, Mississippi, pools 9, 10, 11 have been excellent for drum, largemouth bass, smallmouth bass, and northern pike. 12, 13, 14, and 15 have been excellent for drum and pretty good for about everything else. And then pool 16 has been pretty fair for channel cats as well. So, you know, I don't know, some of the crazy weather we got,
10: yeah.
14: It's, you know, it's still going to be kind of up and down, but they're catching some fish.
10: Yep, that's good. And sometimes you get a wild one, you know, when you get weather like this and they get kind of agitated. They're saying, I'm going to go after whatever that big thing is hanging in front of me.
14: True.
10: All right, second segment of the program is always the interview segment. With whom shall you be speaking
14: today?
10: Actually,
14: we're going to be talking to Chuck Ungs, you know, kind of a frequent guest we've had on, but we're going to be talking about some bugs, actually. We're going to talk about some prevention on ticks and mosquitoes, gnats, and if you're going to be out this time of year and just kind of what you can do to prevent that. And he's got a few other things he wants to chat about as well.
10: Awesome. That's coming up next here on Outdoor Iowa. Doug Wagner with Iowa DNR Conservation Officer Ron Lane back in a moment. Back with you on Outdoor Iowa, this iHeartRadio station. Doug Wagner along with Iowa DNR Conservation Officer Ron Lane. Welcome into the Corridor Energy Cooperative Newsmaker line, Chuck Ungs, naturalist, Linn County Conservation. And he joins us today. Chuck, good morning to you. We've had the recent rains here that have put some river streams over and above. And I would imagine you've got ponding on a lot of residential lots as well. And boy, heat and humidity, the mosquitoes just love that, don't they?
15: Absolutely. Yeah, I'm calling it Hayden Friday because he always used to say scratch where it itches. But I guess my goal today is to talk a little bit about some of the things that might prevent us from going outdoors and ways to get around those. So the first on my list anyway is mosquitoes. And, you know, we deal with them a lot. We're right down close to the Cedar River at Wickiup. And so having some different methods to get rid of them or to prevent them from biting us is a good idea. And, you know, I think back to as a kid picking black raspberries and blackberries, and there was nothing like a good pair of thick new blue jeans or Carhartts and then like a flannel shirt. And, you know, that puts a little distance between you and the little beaked critters, and that way they can't bite you so easily. But of course there were always parts of you that were exposed, and so your hands are out and your face is out and your ears, and those mosquitoes really like, you know, any place where they can get to blood. And so what we would use there would be DEET, and that's one option. I'll discuss a few others, but you know, it's been around for a long, long time. My biggest complaint with it has always been that it's a little bit caustic to like plastics, and you know, I think back to early season squirrel hunts, and you would put a little bit of that DEET on your cheek and lean up against your gun stock, and it would actually take the finish off the gun stock.
10: Whoa.
15: So, yeah, that's not a good thing for the value of the firearm, and it's probably not great for us. But at least the studies tell us that it's still the most effective way to repel mosquitoes. But another option that we've been starting to use more and more is a product called Picardin, and the brand that we've been using the most has been Repel, and that's simply because we've tried some others, and some of them were a little oily, and this one doesn't tend to have that issue. So, but another product that's out there that I think is now being produced locally is Bug Suiter Max. I haven't tried it yet, but I hear good things, and so that would be a possibility. Folks that are going up to places like the Boundary Waters often have head nets, or they even have a bug shirt that's made to keep them away, and it just uses fine mesh screening to kind of prevent the little beaks from getting to our skin.
14: I know you mentioned, what was the ingredient in the Repel brand that you said?
15: Picaridin is what it's called, and it's kind of a burgundy colored can, but you can find it at most any place that carries those types of products. So good stuff, and the other benefit to it is it's good for 10 hours.
14: Nice.
15: So that kind of shifts me to the next product, or to the next creature that we want to prevent, and that's ticks. And that Picaridin is absolutely miraculous in what it does to prevent ticks. So we have started to use it, you know, when we're doing field trips and things like that. And I've gone from what used to be, you know, dozens of ticks a year removed for me at some point in the season to none. And so what we do with it, the beauty of that is that product can be sprayed onto your boots. You can spray it up to your knees, on your pant legs. You can even lift your pant leg up and you can spray it directly on your skin. Now, it was originally made from black pepper, and now they create it synthetically, but like I said, it's good for 10 hours, and it's really our main spray these days, and it also is effective on mosquitoes. So, of course, DEET is also effective on mosquitoes, and again, maybe that Bug Suiter Max would work on them. I just haven't experimented with it. There is also clothing set up to kind of tangle up the feet of those crawling critters and prevent them from climbing up onto you, too. But I do want to talk a little bit about the name of ticks. Now, we call them wood ticks. Dog ticks would be technically the ones that we see the most around here, but they really were misnamed. They should have been called grass ticks, because that's where we tend to find them, is at the end of grass blades. So if you're walking down a trail and you brush up against the grasses along the edge of the trail, that's probably where you're picking up a tick. So they climb up to the end of the grass blades. They hang out there with their front legs hanging out, moving them around, and they catch a hold of anything with fur or feathers or clothing, and they start to climb until they find a good spot to tap into a capillary. But the one thing that I did want to mention is they do not jump. You know, a lot of folks have that notion. They also don't fall out of trees. So those are both kind of those urban legends that are floating around out there.
14: It's funny you mentioned that, because I had a conversation with a friend of mine, and he was, you know, convinced, you know, they come out of the trees and fall and whatever else. And I'm like, no, they're pretty much in the grass, whatever else. But I don't think I convinced him.
15: Yeah, I think, you know, a lot of folks have these notions, and there's no changing their mind. But that's the truth of the matter anyway, is that, you know, they're going to catch a ride with you. And
14: yep.
15: So if you stay out of those taller grasses, you'll probably avoid the ticks. So another option, if a person knows that you're going to spend a lot of time in areas where there's a lot of bugs, you can even treat your clothing with a product called Permethrin. And we've been using one called the Sawyer brand. And what it winds up doing is you spray your clothing with it inside and out. You cannot put that on your skin directly. You have to put it on the clothing, let it dry. And once it's dry, it's good for 42 days or 6 washings, mm-hmm. and it actually kills ticks and mosquitoes. So that may even be one step up from the repellents for folks. But again, I'll reiterate, it's not for use on bare skin.
14: Correct. And I just started using that as well myself. So
15: yeah, that's good stuff. And again, that also may be contributing to our lack of ticks that we're physically bringing into the building. But you know, of course, there's a lot of folks that come out and visit and don't think about preparing themselves ahead of time, and so they may be carrying a few tokens home for discovery later.
14: Well, I know you mentioned the different. Oops, sorry. Go ahead. No, I was going to say, I know you mentioned the different types
15: of Permethrin
14: of ticks. Yeah, when we're on the top.
15: Oh, yeah. So. Yep. So one of the other ticks of concern, of course, is a black-legged tick, and so those are the ones that are a vector for Lyme disease. I know that from at least what I've been seeing, not only are ticks more common this year, but it seems like more folks are running into the black-legged ticks. I had an experience with one about a year ago. Found it embedded on my thigh. I'd made a decision one day to just skip the repellent and went out for a walk anyway, and sure enough, it was a black-legged tick and had one of the little telltale rashes, and so got a couple weeks of antibiotics and no further issues. So it's just better to avoid it. They're so small. That's the second one that I've had. And the other one, I knew that it hadn't been on for 24 hours because it was right on my Adam's apple. And so I'd shaved the one day and got ready to the next. And it was like, well, that's not supposed to be there.
0: Yeah.
15: And no rash on that one. So this was probably 10 years ago. But it's just better to avoid them. And, you know, any place you have deer and you have white-footed deer mice, you're going to have those ticks show up. So they can be anywhere. If you're heading outside, just a little bit of treatment goes a long ways.
14: I know we're winding down here.
15: So
14: sorry. Go ahead.
15: Go ahead. I was going to mention the buffalo gnats. So that's another critter that we had for a little while here. You use something like a bug soother or absorbing junior is my favorite. But there's even folks that are using things like skin.

0: the building here, and we'll do our best to send them down the right pathway.
1: Okay, Linn County Conservation will make sure we have that up in the show notes when we do that. So Chuck Ungs, naturalist, Linn County Conservation, we certainly do appreciate you joining us here on Outdoor Iowa. Have a wonderful rest of the summer, okay?
0: You as well, and stay ahead of those bugs.
1: Well, most definitely. That's Chuck Ungs. My name is Doug Wagner. He's Ron Lane, Iowa DNR Conservation Officer. We'll be back with your forward-looking calendar to find out what's up for you and your family, what you can do. The great outdoors in the great state of Iowa next on this iHeartRadio station. Back with you in the remaining moments of Outdoor Iowa on this iHeartRadio station. Doug Wagner along with Iowa DNR Conservation Officer Ron Lane. And we've got a Father's Day coming up next couple of weekends. Let's see, we also have Flag Day. We've also got America's 250th. You guys are just busy as heck over at DNR and the outdoors as well, aren't you?
2: Yeah, absolutely. The state parks passport is back again this year. So folks that participate, I know I had a few people reach out to me actually on that last year. You can submit photos. You can get points for visiting different state parks and forest areas. You can win prizes. So check out our website for information on the state parks passport. Also wanted to mention state trap shoot, SCTP, is going on right now, and it goes through the weekend through Sunday. So if you're up in the Cedar Falls area there by the north side of town there where the state trap grounds are there, and you see all the people and kids out there, that's what's going on. It's a neat event. Also wanted to mention if you want to get into a hunter egg class, those are going on right now, certainly through now through fall. So don't hesitate to look one of those up in your area and keep checking the website as those get posted. Also wanted to mention the REAP meetings again that are coming up. I mentioned those last week. First one is June 17th around here anyway in Cedar Falls, 24th in Decorah, and then July 8th in Iowa City and Dubuque. So check the website for the times and that on that. And also wanted to mention, I know we ran out of time there with Chuck, and we were talking about ticks, but the Lone Star tick is another tick that has made its way into Iowa. And that's kind of the nasty one that apparently you can have issues with red meat and I think dairy and different crazy stuff like that. So definitely take heed to some of the different repellents that Chuck mentioned and that. Try and keep those ticks off you.
1: Yeah, most definitely. Most definitely. Hey, we appreciate your time today and have a good, safe weekend. And I think we get to see each other before Father's Day coming up here. So we'll be good to go. Appreciate that. Thank you very much. Ron Lane, Iowa DNR Conservation Officer. My name is Doug Wagner. Thank you for listening to Outdoor Iowa on this iHeart Radio station.
3: We like to think so, but look, you talked about that. Him not wanting to negotiate. Like, they could take it to term. Like, hey, look, you can play it out, then we'll make a decision at that point. The leverage is with the team. The team can always slap the franchise tag on them and do those things. Like, Baker can't force his way out of there. He can be a restricted free agent, but they're vehicles that the Buccaneers can use to retain his services. So from their vantage point, they should wait until the deal is in their favor, not in his favor. I mean, you want him to be happy with it, but they don't have to go above and beyond anything. They don't have to be crazy. They have all the power in this situation.
4: Well, look, I mean, he's got some tread on the tires right now. He led them to back-to-back NFC South championships in 23 and 24. Mm-hmm. So he's got something in his pocket. And that was right after Tom Brady retired. So I think he's got some stuff in the closet to throw at them. I think they know. I think they know. I mean, he'll be there. And when Todd Bowles goes public, I mean, usually the coach doesn't get involved with those things. He really didn't. I mean, I didn't hear Andy Reid say squat about Patrick Mahomes at all until after the deal was done. And then he had a bit of a news conference.
3: Yeah, but Pat Mahomes didn't have to beg and plead to get a new contract done. I mean, there are different levels to this when it comes to who you are as a player. Baker Mayfield's having to kind of, like, posture a little bit in the public to try and get the deal done. Ty Bowles is kind of showing some solidarity, some support for his quarterback by coming out and voicing his support of the quarterback or whatever. But none of that matters. It comes down to those representatives and the money people from the Buccaneers getting in a room, putting some things down on paper, and seeing if they can find that middle ground. If not, the Buccaneers can be like, hey, man, just play it out. And when you become a free agent, we can talk.
4: All right. Now, here's the big deal. Here's the big question of the day, all right? The age-old question I have, and I never got an answer, but I know you'll give me the answer. Does the quarterback make the receiver or vice versa? The receiver make the quarterback? I mean, for years, Tom Brady really and truly never really had a Hall of Fame receiver, right? He never really had. How many has he had throughout his career? But he was a tremendous quarterback, and he's a Hall of Famer. No doubt about that. Now I'm going to the Minnesota Vikings. I'm looking at Justin Jefferson.

0: fact, there's danger in the playoffs. We'll get to that in just about a minute. Good morning, everybody. This is Fox Sports Sunday on Fox Sports Radio. He's Bucky Brooks. I'm Andy Furman. We're live from the Fox Sports Radio studios. But right now, it's time for the Tire Rack Play of the Day.
1: It is crunch time again for the fifth time in five games in the finals. Brunson down the lane. Lefty layup ties the game. It's the first 40-point night in the finals in Knicks franchise history.
0: Jalen Brunson, MVP, 45 points last night. Knicks over the Spurs, 94-90 to win the NBA title. 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And did I mention we're live from the Fox Sports Radio studios? Well, we are. All right, we got the blame game coming up in about maybe 10 or 12 minutes from now. Hey, let's get back to this Brandon Sorsby situation, because the Big 12 continues to consider actions against Texas Tech and, of course, their quarterback Brandon Sorsby. Because now the Oklahoma Attorney General Drummond calling on the conference to suspend Sorsby. So this is a joke. I'll tell you why I say this. You got the judge, basically, Ken Curry, the Texas judge, granted Sorsby a temporary injunction Monday that permits him to practice with the Red Raiders and play after he serves a two-game suspension. So you got the judge in Texas, who's basically a Texas Tech fan, saying he could play, and you got the attorney general in Oklahoma, who's probably a Sooner fan, who says he wants him out. That's basically where it's at right now. It has nothing to do with the law. It has nothing to do with what's right or wrong. These guys are fans, right? That's what it is right now. You can see it's pretty transparent. You can see right through it.
2: I mean, I won't go so far as a credit to question their integrity, but it does seem like there's some fandom that is leaking into some of the decisions that are being made. And, well, I mean, look, you're talking about a $1 billion industry. There's a lot of money riding on the determination and the outcome of this court case, because it could potentially open up the floodgates to who knows what will transpire after that. That said, I think we all want a resolution, and we all want some guardrails with everything that is going on in college football, from eligibility to payments to moving around. Everybody would like a system where everyone is operating above board, but more importantly, everyone is operating on a level playing field. That's what we're trying to get to in college
0: sports. Yeah, I agree with you. And tomorrow's a big day, because the Big 12's roster of presidents and chancellors is scheduled to meet tomorrow to discuss the Sorsby situation. And a final decision is not expected tomorrow, but the meeting is expected to sign, like, what direction they're going to go. So here's the deal. If Sorsby could play, and he will play, he's going to miss two games, the first two games, what would stop an athlete to wager in any school right now, because the precedent has been set? The NCAA has no power whatsoever. And if they want to gamble, you could gamble, right? That's basically what it's all about.
2: I mean, yeah, it's just a matter of somebody deciding that that's the hill they want to die on. They want to gamble and let the world know that they're gambling. And just because Brandon Sorsby wasn't punished, like, it shouldn't impact me as well. Yeah, I mean, we're living in muddy waters right now when it comes to eligibility stuff as it relates to gambling. And somebody needs to make a decision on how they want to operate in that space. We thought it would be cut and dried. There appears to be a little gray area in that. And we have to see how the courts ultimately decide. But right now, yeah, it's not a pretty picture for sure.
0: Well, and I understand right now that, you know, I think it was the athletic director or the president of Texas Tech said, you know, we're in a society right now that, you know, you have a gambling apparatus in your hand, which is your cell phone. You know, it doesn't make look, I have a cell phone. I don't gamble. I mean, the cell phone doesn't make you gamble, you know. I mean, drunken driving, it's not the car's fault. It's you, because you're drinking. Mm-hmm. I mean, that's the point. But, you know, I get it. They wanted to play. They invested $5 million in the kid to play quarterback. So they're doing everything in their power, because it's important to win, and it's important for the investment that you made in the kid. That's what it's all about.
2: I mean, yeah. I mean, they certainly want him available. He is expected to be one of the better players. He plays the most important position on the field, quarterback. So he has a big factor. He makes a huge impact on the outcome of games. And they need him to be available if they want to be at their best, based on what they saw and what they expect from him.
0: You know, and I think there's going to be an argument down the road. I don't know when, but it's going to happen. They'll say, look, You got all these betting sites, all these commercials on TV. I'm not saying that they're the impetus that makes you want to gamble, but the point is that they're there. They're involved with college athletics. They help support college athletics. They sponsor it. You know, it's almost like, how can you turn your back on that? That's basically, it's crazy. You know, they're there. It's okay for them to be involved with college athletics, but they don't want you to be involved with, I get it. The credibility of the game is at stake. But is it really? If Sorsby's plays, is the credibility of the game really at stake? I don't know.
2: I mean, in a way, because there's always this question that will hang over the head. If he makes mistakes, is he influenced by his gambling situation? That's just what it's going to be. Because he's been, he's a recovering addict or whatever, like, there will always be questions around him when it comes to his mistakes and the impact on the game. And is this a straight-up situation, or is he influencing the game, like a point-shaving situation? Yeah, so it has an impact. It does challenge and threaten the integrity a little bit, just given his past circumstances.
0: I'm going to go on record and say I don't think anybody cares. I'll tell you why. I got proof on this. Back in 2007, it was an NBA official by the name of Tim Donaghy. Okay, he bet on NBA games, including those games that he officiated. All right, the NBA is alive and well. No one cared. No one said that game was changed on the outcome because he bet. He resigned. He was federally convicted, and FBI investigations revealed that he had a gambling addiction and provided inside information. Okay, so, and you can argue and say, yeah, he gambled and he was fired and he can't officiate games anymore. I get it. But Brandon Sorsby gambled. I mean, I don't think he did anything to change the outcome of a game. I mean, he didn't bet on the games I don't think he played in. I mean, there's a difference, I think, right? I don't know.
2: I mean, look, he was on the team, and it was, you know, like he bet on his own team. Now, did he have an influence in the outcome? No. They haven't found any ties to that part of it. But it just, I mean, it's, look, man, it's in the muddy water. It's in the gray area. It's not clear, but you just kind of feel uneasy about it. And I think it's the uneasiness that makes everyone pause when you think about Brandon Sorsby playing, coming off of the heels of the gambling stuff. And I will say this. In the NFL, it's a bigger deal when they look at him and his gambling situation, that it will impact his supplemental draft status or whatever his draft status is, because the integrity. Like, we talk about the most important position. Can you trust the player who is playing the most important position for you? If you can't trust him, your team has no shot.
0: Well, you said something very smart 2 hours ago. You said, we'll see if he's even that good. Maybe he's not that good, right? I mean, who knows? I mean, he's head and shoulders above the rest because it's kind of a weak quarterback class. But who knows how good he is? He didn't really dominate college athletics at the position. So we'll see how good he really is.
2: I mean, that is a big part of the situation. Like, they're jumping through a bunch of hoops and doing a lot of things to get him there. And when he plays, it only adds to pressure. So how does he handle himself with more pressure, given, you know, the addiction and those things? Like, is he able to kind of, like, has he worked through that? You know, is he able to handle all the eyes and the spotlight that's going to be on him and the scrutiny that's going to be on him with every move that he makes? It's a lot.
0: Who knows? I don't know. Speaking of good, let's talk about the GOAT. Let's talk about LeBron James, who basically is the GOAT on the GOAT debate. This thing never ends. I mean, it continues to MJ and LeBron. I mean, look, but he was interviewed the other day by Time Magazine, and they asked him about the GOAT, and he says, quote, "I'm not taking nobody over me." Good for him. He's got confidence. He's good, and he knows he's good, okay? This has become a never-ending debate. I don't know why. Is it all about the rings? I don't know. Why do they all talk about Steph Curry and the best shooter of all time and who might be? I mean, they'd say he is, but there had to be other shooters that were great shooters in the NBA. You never hear about that. It's just Steph and nobody else. I don't understand that. But the point is that LeBron James right now on the debate, I say good for him. You know, he's great. I don't know if he's the greatest of all time, but he said if they were forming a team and he was a manager, whatever it may be, he would pick him. But he also came back and said, not to be an egomaniac, he said, I'm sure Michael Jordan would say they would pick him, All right. So mm-hmm. he said all the right things. I appreciate that. But that leads me to another question. If you're a record holder and someone's breathing down your neck as an active player mm-hmm. and you're retired, you don't want that guy to break your record. I don't care who no. it is. You know, because all of a sudden, no one knows who you are. They forget about you. You know, yeah. I give Oscar Robertson a lot of credit. When I forgot who it was already. He had the triple-double. Who had the triple-double several years ago?
2: Russell Westbrook.
0: Russell Westbrook, yeah. He was playing for Oklahoma City. The Big O, Oscar, came out there and congratulated him, all right? That was big on the Big O's part. Because really, if I'm the Big O, I don't want anybody breaking my record. Really, because
2: no,
0: they forget about you, right? But athletes will never admit that. They won't admit it.
2: Yeah, no one wants to be forgotten about. Like, that is part of being the record holder. You want to hold a record forever. Because every time people get close to the record, they have to mention you. You're not forgot about. You're like, you have legacy. You become legendary. All those things. All this stuff matters.
0: I agree. So why is this debate keep on going? Why is it LeBron James
2: man, because and Michael people, man, like, because I'll say this, man. It's lazy entertainment, right?
0: It whatever is. You want to it is. It Thank is lazy you. Entertainment, right.
2: Like radio, TV, podcasting, whatever. It's lazy because guess what? We can never determine which one is better than which because they never go against each other. It's a hypothetical question that can ever come to an answer. So why do we do it? Because everyone clicks on anything LeBron, anything Michael Jordan, Kobe, man, they dig in. So that's what it is. It is the content creative that just never goes away because so many people are so passionate about it that they keep repeating it.
0: Okay, LeBron James, four-time NBA champ, 22-time All-Star, league's all-time leading scorer. He's played more games, won more games, and taken more shots than anyone else ever put on a uniform in the NBA. But he had four more years because he didn't go to college. I get it. But why do these arguments always have to refer back to rings? It never used to be that way. You know, I thought that, and this is crazy. I know I'm going back in time, but you know what? I'm a history buff. You know, if you're going to talk sports, you better know your history. Otherwise, forget about it. You look like a fool. There were guys in baseball who never made it to the World Series who I thought were great players. In particular, mm-hmm. Ernie Banks. I thought Ernie Banks was one of the greatest players ever. Great shortstop, and later in his career, moved to first base. All right? He never made it to the World Series. He may be one of the greatest ever, and he's in the Hall of Fame. Never won a ring. But now, if you don't win a ring, you're a bum. Really, Eli Manning's going to go to the Hall of Fame. I never thought he was in the top 10, the top 5 all-time quarterbacks, but he'll be a Hall of Famer. Why? He's got 2 Super Bowl rings. Things have changed, and I don't know why or when it's changed, but that's just the way it is.
2: Yeah, it is the way it is. And, you know, it's funny because there's always these debates and communities where we talk about what matters more. Is it the individual success or is it the ring culture? Does winning matter? Are wins a quarterback stat or are they a team stat? Right. If then people are like, no, it's individual. Okay, well, then why is Tom Brady recognized as the GOAT? Well, he won 7 rings. Okay, well, we said rings aren't the reason why we give people credit. So which one is it? And people can know you use whatever you need to use to justify the person that you support as the GOAT being the GOAT. But it's a nuanced situation. No one really can determine or say why. It is what it is, but we just know what we like and who we like in those situations.
0: You're exactly right. All right. By the way, if you missed any of today's show, you want to catch the podcast. 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Okay, it's all yours, and it's the blame game. 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
17: John Polk was my nemesis. 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
0: All right, the blame game right around the corner, about 12 minutes before the top of the hour. At the top of the hour, it'll be 9 a.m. on the East Coast. A countdown. Countdown with Jeff Schwartz, Brian Noe, and Bill Krakenberger right here on Fox Sports Radio. By the way, he's Bucky Brooks. I'm Andy Furman. And we're live from the Fox Sports Radio studios. But right now, it's time for the blame game.
23: You ruined me!
24: It's all your fault. 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
24: Maybe it's everyone's fault.
27: Ooh.
24: Who knows?
28: He's a liar.
24: That's why there's the blame game.
28: The blame game.
24: Let's figure out who to blame.
29: Who would lie?
0: It's your fault. Patty, welcome back for a day. It's your fault. You're doing the blame game. Are you ready?
1: Oh, I'm ready. And you know what? I'm not taking the blame this time, Andy. I blame you.
0: We'll see.
1: That said,
0: let's do it.
1: Yeah, let's do it. All right. So watching the NBA playoffs, no 30-second calls, no palming, no traveling. Why? And who do you blame, Andy?
0: Well, you know what, though? I think the officiating has been very lax, so to speak. I think it's loose. They want to be physical. They're letting them play. I have never seen a palming call when they turn the ball over. I don't see traveling guys take 2-3 steps. I don't see 3-second calls. I don't know why. I think the game has changed. Maybe that's the way they like it. I don't know. I just can't figure it out. But really and truly, those are rules of the game, and I don't see it. So I'm blaming the officials, I think, have been told by the league office, let them play. That's my thought.
2: Yeah, I mean, I think that some league was a mandate where they did let them play. There was more physicality. There was some looseness when it came to, like, the traveling and the palming or some of the things that normally we would see called at lower levels, not called in the NBA. I feel like that's always been a big part of the NBA. But, yeah, they were letting them play. I think what they ultimately wanted, they wanted the players to decide the game, not the officials.
1: All right, I got more NBA here, guys. So will Spurs coach Mitch Johnson get a copy of the home game loss after these playoffs? If so, who would you blame for that on that? What do you think, Buck?
2: Look, I mean, I think he certainly would look at all of these losses and get a lot of blame of it. He'll look at it. He'll try and see what he can learn from it. Ultimately, man, the coach always gets to blame, even though he can tell the players what to do, how to do it, when to do it. If they don't execute it, it comes back to the coach. That's the unfortunate part of sports. Coaching gets blamed a lot more than maybe it should.
0: I changed my mind after listening to Bucky Brooks today, as I normally do, because he's the voice of reason. He really is. And I think that this is a young team, so I think that Mitch Johnson will be back. But if there was a blame to blame, I'd point the finger at Darren Fox. And maybe you blame Mitch Johnson for sticking with him too long. I don't know. But you know what, Buck? Maybe they do that, as you say, you shake a guy's confidence up if you take a guy out of the starting lineup and bench him. And maybe it's worse to bench him than to let him play and hurt you. So I think Johnson will be back. I think the Spurs will be back.
1: Can't
0: because they
1: wait.
0: Got this under their belt. So we'll see what happens.
1: All right. Well, I got another one. So Spurs led the Knicks by 29 in game 4 and lost. Who do you blame for that one, Andy?
0: This I blame Johnson big time. I think it was the dumbest thought of coaching I've ever seen. He's had Wemby shooting threes from outside. Didn't work the ball in well. Bad shots. They just had a different look. I mean, they try to coast, and they couldn't coast. It was bad coaching on his part. You got to keep that intensity up. You got to put your foot on their throat and stick it in there pretty good, and they didn't do it.
2: Yeah, I mean, I think everyone's to blame for that. Like, we can talk about Johnson should be able to save him, whatever. I mean, 29-point lead, players have to have some common sense. They took a bunch of bad shots. They didn't play defense. And then when the game got tight, they didn't execute as much as we want to put it on him. And he certainly deserves his fair share of the blame. He could have called timeouts and tried to change the lineup. The players got to play. And the players didn't play like they should have. And so I blame the players. They didn't finish the game. The game was right there for them to win it. They didn't finish it. So it's on them ultimately.
1: Ooh, scathing. Love it.
0: Scathing.
1: So we're gonna go to the World Cup for this one, guys. So has the World Cup passed the WNBA in popularity just this spring? Why, if so, and who would you blame, Bucky?
2: I mean, I think the World Cup has always probably been more popular than WNBA just because it's a global sport. There are more people that are into soccer in our country. And so when you have a big event like this, you have something that is going to be celebrated where you can be the world champion, you can have more eyes on it. That's why it's, look, it ranks higher than the WNBA.
0: I'm glad you mentioned the WNBA popularity this spring. Okay, this spring. Now, this is only an event that happens every 4 years, so that's why it makes it popular. People kind of gear up for it. And nationalism rules. You know, everybody gets in a circle and roots USA, USA. That's what it is. But the WNBA is pretty popular, and they'll be popular the next 3 years. And they're popular now. Maybe not as much as the World Cup. How's that?
1: All right, I like that. Do you want to go one more? Or I don't know if we have time. I think we have 10 seconds.
0: Yes, Mark. Yes, Mark will tell you. Oh, we don't. All right. It was great. It was great having you, Patty. Bucky, have a great week. We'll see you next Sunday right here. 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
22: White victim, female, pretty, wealthy.
10: A white woman's murder shocks the city. A black man from the projects comes forward with information about the case.
23: He says the police are his friends.
10: But out of nowhere, he goes from star witness to prime suspect.
23: 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They turn on him.
10: 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Lee Harris is sentenced to 90 years.
27: I get 90 years for killing somebody I have never seen.
10: Behind bars, Lee finds an unlikely ally in his cellie, Robert. The pair are like chalk and cheese. There's no way their paths would ever cross on the outside. But as a fellow inmate, Robert sees through the lies and vows to do the unthinkable. Clear Lee's name.
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34: Marty Markowitz had his share of problems. Troubles at work, a failing relationship. His parents had recently died. And so Marty decided to get some professional help. In the summer of 1981, he walked into the office of a psychiatrist named Ike Hirschkoff.
35: I go into his office, and we looked at each other, and he said, okay, why are you here?
34: Marty liked Ike, and Ike, well, he seemed to see something in Marty.
35: At the end of the first session, he said, I'm going to take you on as a patient. And he says, you know, I don't do that with everybody.
34: But this psychiatrist, it would turn out, wasn't like other psychiatrists.
35: He cut me off from everybody. So the only person I could turn to was Dr. Ike.
34: And from the moment Marty started seeing him, he began to change.
8: We didn't see him. I mean, he lived around the corner. And, like, suddenly we didn't go there anymore. And, like, he wasn't coming over anymore. It's as if somebody died.
34: If Marty Markowitz had known what he was walking into when he first visited that office, he probably would have walked right out the door and never come back. This is a story about power, control, and turning to the wrong person for help for more than 29 years.
35: When Ike instructed me to buy this house, Ike told me, no, you can't use the master bedroom. You're going to stay in the back section of the house.
9: Oh, I'm trying to think when it really got nuts. 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
25: Just before midnight on Saturday, February 19th, 2005, Danielle Imbo and her friend Richard Patron left a crowded Philadelphia bar. 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
25: 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The FBI called it murder for hire.
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3: It's August 2023. A county government meeting in Pennsylvania's Lehigh Valley. 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
4: 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Two pumps of the device and my son was conscious, gasping for air and coughing up milk.
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3: 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And he wouldn't come home for 7 whole months.
4: 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And I'm a mom who lost everything in less than 24 hours due to one doctor's misdiagnosis. Enough is enough.
3: 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And the next one. The stories they tell form a pattern of parents walking into a Lehigh Valley hospital to get help for a child, only to leave without them. And the same doctor's name kept coming up again and again. A pediatrician.
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3: 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From Serial Productions and the New York Times, I'm Diane Neary. 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
8: 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Who were they? What made them so notorious? How did the internet, or sometimes the algorithm, choose them? And what does a person do when they're suddenly confronted with more attention than the human psyche can handle? Take The Dress, a story that went uber viral in early 2015 in spite of being, well, kind of a boring optical illusion. A mother of the bride in Scotland took a picture of a dress she was thinking about wearing to her daughter's wedding. But she saw the dress as blue with black lace, and her daughter saw it as white with gold lace. One BuzzFeed post later, every single person on the internet was talking about the dress. But to me, the dress is a story about the last couple of months when the internet was still sort of fun. It was shortly before the stories that spread across the internet stopped being driven by exploited millennials with useless arts degrees and started being decided by algorithms hell-bent on growing internet usership at all costs. 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Internet history is a tricky thing to be invested in. 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With the team at Cool Zone Media, we're taking these characters' 16th minute of fame to see what their moment meant to them and what it says about us.
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10: 1971. It was a simpler time, a groovy time. Soul Train had just started chugging along. Everyone had a lava lamp for some reason. Weeble started to wobble, but as we all know, they don't fall down.
11: It's really something.
10: But it wasn't all Weebles and bell bottoms. There was also the Vietnam War and a growing nationwide movement protesting it.
12: Look behind you! See the thousands marching today!
10: Across the country, people were speaking up, and the more they did, the more they learned about the hidden underbelly of the most powerful law enforcement agency in the land. I'm Ed Helms, host of Snafu, Season 2, Medburg. The story of a daring heist that exposed J. Edgar Hoover's epic FBI snafu. Hear the incredible true story that almost got buried

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1: On the night before Halloween in 1975, 15-year-old Martha Moxley was murdered in the Tony Bellhaven neighborhood of Greenwich, Connecticut. She was rich and beautiful and loved by all who knew her. For decades, despite intense media scrutiny, police failed to make an arrest. In 2000, 25 years after Martha's murder, her one-time neighbor, Michael Skakel, was arrested. He'd been 15, like her, at the time of the crime. He was also a cousin of the Kennedys.
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1: 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I read the articles. Of course Michael Skakel killed his next-door neighbor Martha Moxley. He beat her to death with a golf club. I knew it. And if you followed the case like I did, I bet you knew it too. My name is Andrew Goldman. I've been a journalist for 30 years. I got involved in this case in 2015. But here's the thing. Once this story got its hooks in me, it wouldn't let me go. From NBC News Studios, Dead Certain, The Martha Moxley Murder is a podcast series that I believe will finally provide a full, true, authoritative account of the Martha Moxley case.
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10: 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How did my father become this scheming mastermind? Was he like this with everyone? And is it possible, after all these years, he's actually changed? I have no idea where he lives or what he's up to, but my goal with this podcast is to track him down and get to the truth about who my father, Manny Veeder, really is. 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
8: A quiet residential neighborhood erupts in chaos. Carmine Galante, the feared boss of the Bonanno crime family, lies dead, his cigar still clutched between his teeth.
9: Masked men walked into Joe and Mary's luncheonette in Brooklyn today and gunned down Carmine Galante, a man believed to be the most powerful mafia chieftain in the country.
8: The execution sent shockwaves through the criminal underworld and set the stage for one of the most pivotal criminal cases in New York City history. From the minds behind the acclaimed television series comes Law and Order: Criminal Justice System. This isn't a scripted drama. These are real stories told by the people who have lived them.
10: My father should have been a dead man.
8: For decades, the mafia had New York City in a stranglehold, with law enforcement seemingly powerless to intervene. But the murder of Carmine Galante marked the beginning of the end. Discover how a group of young prosecutors took on the mafia, and with the help of law enforcement, brought down its most powerful figures. I'm Anasika Nicolazzi, and from Wolf Entertainment and iHeart Podcasts, this is Law & Order: Criminal Justice System.
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11: Hey there, I'm Jason Alexander, and this is my dear friend, Peter Tilden.
12: Hey, Jay. By the way, the script says best friend.
11: Yes, it does, Peter. Anyway, Peter and I met over 25 years ago and became really good friends.
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11: Mm-hmm, because we had two things in common. Number one, we like to argue about everything, driving, food, music.
12: No, we don't. And number two, when things annoy us or they perplex us or just don't seem to make any sense, whether it's something in the news or in our personal lives, we go, really, no, really.
11: And then we have to find answers.
12: 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It's about finding the answers to all the things that make us go, really, no, really. Jerry Seinfeld wondered why they refused to make the stall door go all the way to the floor in a public bathroom, but he didn't get an answer. We did, by reaching out to an expert.
11: And talking dogs, really? No, really? We spoke to the pet parent of a dog who's become a social media star to find out if pressing buttons on a soundboard with a paw or a nose is truly communicating, or are they just showing off?
12: Competitive eaters, they don't chew during competitions. How about that?
11: Really? No, really?
12: That's what we heard. So we spoke to some of the biggest champions of the hot dog eats hot dog world of competitive eating to get the answer. And those are just a few of the things we'll explore on the Really Know Really podcast with Jason Alexander and Peter Tilden.
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4: You know, America's produced like lots and lots of stuff. 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The fact of the matter is all day long, every day, there are warehouses full of stuff getting just pushed off a cliff. All day, every day.
2: Betsy Ann Nagoski, who runs the Canary Records label.
4: A friend of mine said that what he loves is being the guy standing at the edge of the cliff, waving his arms, going, wait, no, let me look at those first before you throw them away. I think there might be some good stuff in there. I think there might be some stories. I don't think we should throw all those away yet.
2: We have a season, 10 episodes of stories from that realm, of things that were just barely saved, and in some cases, not saved at all. A bizarre tale of two infamous New Yorkers.
5: They booby-trapped their home and turned it into the shield fortress of ephemera.
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12: 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Sitting to my right, new sheriff in town. 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Hey, Elias, how are you doing? Elias Randall.
15: Doug, hello.
12: Good to see you. Almost football season.
15: It is almost football
12: season. Ready?
15: Yep. Yeah, I stay ready.
12: Let's do this. I'm serious. I'm excited about this. These final days of summer, we're getting into fall. I'm excited. Jonas Everett is a wealth advisor.
3: He almost threw his flag out. I almost got my wire there. Elias almost threw his flag, called a penalty on me.
12: Jonas has got over 30 years of experience in the investment industry. Jonas, are you ready for football season two?
3: I'm all set.
12: Okay.
3: I'm not quite sure what I'm more excited about, college or pro.
12: Yeah, I know. I'm trying to figure that one. We'll get there, though. We will get there. President and Wealth Advisor, Premier Investments and Wealth Management. He's an accredited investment fiduciary. He's got over 22 years of experience in the investment industry. You know him as Roger Abel. We know him as the Big Kahuna, the head coach with the most. He's got it going.
3: There's another flag.
12: Roger, how you doing?
14: I'm good. I'm just getting ready to work on my head coaching skills.
12: There you go.
14: Also known as fantasy football.
12: Yeah, exactly.
14: I started watching fantasy football videos about a week ago.
12: Okay.
14: Yeah.
12: Getting ready to go.
14: NFL preseason. Then I kick off the 31st of July or something, did I see?
12: Yeah, it's crazy. Yeah, so I'm ready. Like you've got Hall of Fame games and you've got all these other games that, you know, head into there. So it's going to be an interesting football season.
14: I love fall.
12: Yeah. I know.
14: Definitely my favorite holiday.
12: Exactly.
14: And fall is a holiday.
12: What's that?
14: Fall is a holiday.
12: It's the one.
14: Yeah, fall is a holiday.
12: Premier Investments in Wealth Management. Hey, there's a couple of other things over there. They've got a financial wellness quiz over at premieriwm.com. Find out if you're on track for retirement by taking that as well. We have listener questions today, and I love listener questions, and I know you all love the listener questions too. So I'm going to start out since I haven't seen you in so long, Elias. I'm going to give you the first question. Ready?
15: Yeah, I'm ready. Let's hear it.
12: John asks, I'm 58 and I just got laid off after 25 years with the same company. No pension, just my 401k and a small emergency fund. I've always assumed I'd work until 65 or 67. I want to make a smart decision, but I'm overwhelmed and just not sure where to start. How do I figure out if I can retire early or if I need to get another job? What would you say to John?
15: Step one, you call Premier and come meet with us.
12: There you go. 883-65.
3: That's a wrap.
14: Show's over. That's all I need to know.
15: So I think a couple things come to mind. And I think, one, you don't want to rush into any decisions. Mm-hmm. You want to make a good decision. And I think this is a common, we talk about in our business all the time, how people have life events, and then that's really motivating factor for them mm-hmm. to come in and have a meeting and get some of these questions answered. And this is a pretty common one,
12: yeah.
15: Being laid off closer to retirement. And, you know, if you're John, and what if you're financially independent right now and he doesn't know it?
12: Yeah.
15: Well, if he is, does he want to go back to work?
12: Exactly.
15: Do you even want to go look for another job? So I think one, don't panic. This will give you some time to make a good decision. Mm-hmm. And, you know, if you want to start getting stuff together, take an inventory of what you have. That's another good step, too, because any place, any firm you go to, they're going to want you to disclose all of your statements and documents and the things that you have.
12: Right.
15: So really, first things first, are you already financially independent? If you are, then you have more flexibility. Mm-hmm. If you are not to that point yet, then you might want to start looking for a job.
12: Yeah, it's interesting, Jonas, because he talks about having just a 401k and a small emergency fund. And so maybe he doesn't have the other things that you work with clients on a regular basis, IRA, Roth IRA, as well as sort of a cash investment account as well.
3: This exact same thing happened to a friend of mine at League. He came up to me and he was laid off from the gas company. And I like what Elias said there, that I know that there's a lot of emotions involved, but if you take an inventory, and I know my friend has done a good job saving money, and I tried to make light of it with him. I actually bought a inflatable axe. and I went the last league. I was like, hey, you just got axed, and now you're getting axed again.
14: Come on, trying to make light of it.
15: What league is this?
3: Bocce ball league.
14: You have an inflatable axe.
3: I have an inflatable
14: and you have soft
3: axe.
14: Bricks.
12: Soft bricks.
3: Soft yeah. bricks.
14: Yeah. I bought all the props. Those for you. But in front of a movie theater here.
3: Almost. Yeah. So many props. Where's the rubber chicken? Right. So half of Americans are gonna retire unexpectedly.
12: Right.
3: And there's only three ways to look at it. There's three off-ramps or on-ramps, however you want to look at it. You're going to retire early, you're going to retire on time, or you're going to retire later than you expected.
12: Yeah.
3: And if you have that mindset, going as you're nearing retirement. Mm-hmm. But I think the best thing to do is to plan and look at not working full time as a milestone, not as something horrible, mm-hmm. especially if you get laid off. It's still a milestone. But if you plan for that, it's going to make it a lot easier for you.
12: It's interesting because go ahead. Sorry.
14: Well, you hit on a good point. And people's expectations of how long they're going to actually work don't align with when they actually retire. And here's how I know this. I teach a class for a couple local hospitals. And one of the statistics in there is that 30% of the population believes they will work until they're 70 or they will work forever. The reality is only 6% of the people make it to 70 working. Mm-hmm. So what that really tells me is that, number one, people retire earlier than they're planning on, whether it's a layoff or they got a financial plan. They realize they no longer have to work. You should plan on, in my opinion, retiring sooner than you think you're going to. Because the reality is that's what's going to happen.
12: Exactly where I was going to go.
14: So if you work 5 years longer, okay, then it's all gravy. But if you plan to retire at 62, but you worked till you're 65, we're all just better off.
12: Yeah. No, it makes sense. We're talking about John's question. He's 58. He just got laid off after 25 years with the same company without a pension, just 401k and a small emergency fund. He said, you know what? Maybe I've always thought about working till 65 and 67. He feels kind of overwhelmed right now, and he wants to figure out if he can retire early or if he needs to get another job. The big thing when you do a financial plan at Premier Investments in Wealth Management, they talk about all the different things that are potential incomes. Jonas hit upon a little bit earlier, but talk about all the things like the potential for gig economy, the potential for part-time jobs, even Social Security, and how the timing for that and your income needs might work.
14: Well, it depends on, you know, apparently he's 58, so he's got a little challenge, right? You don't have a ton of liquidity in your 401k yet. Mm-hmm. There are ways to access that. If John has done a great job saving, mm-hmm. and he's done a financial plan and shows he doesn't have to work, he doesn't need to take Social Security, there are ways to get into that 401k without a penalty. And a lot of people don't know that, which a little bit, it goes to my thesis of, I think, why people end up retiring sooner than they plan on retiring. They realize there's ways to get into these investments mm-hmm. without having a penalty. Most people, if you say, when are you going to retire? The earliest they'd ever say is 60.
12: Yeah.
14: Because that's when they believe they can get in their investments without a penalty. But once you figure out, okay, I've done a plan. I don't have enough to sustain myself just in this 401k. I'm going to have to work 4 years. Mm-hmm. There are options, right? You could find something you love doing. You could do a gig economy. I've seen people who this has happened to. They make more money after they got laid off than they did before. They become a consultant. They don't realize what the opportunities are.
12: Yeah.
14: Outside of employment by a traditional employer.
12: Yeah, and that makes sense. Wanted to talk to you a little bit, Elias, about the idea of, we said many people, they think, oh, I'm going to work till 65, 67. You know, I'm going to work till 70. They end up retiring early. And for a lot of those people, the reason that happens is because of healthcare issues. Talk to me about healthcare and retirement for somebody like John, who's 58, thinking he's going to work another 7 to 10 years.
15: Well, healthcare, it's a wild card for people, and it can be expensive. Mm-hmm. And it is a cost that you're going to want to pay because you do need some sort of care. So whether it's your COBRA options through mm-hmm. work, getting an Affordable Care Act plan in the marketplace, if you have a working spouse, maybe you can get covered on that plan. Mm-hmm. I think the best route to go is to just look at the different options you have available. Get educated on what's going to be what, mm-hmm. and then you can make a good decision. Because you'll be 65 when you can enroll in Medicare.
12: Okay, so 65 is when Medicare availability begins.
15: Yes, okay. Yes. Gotcha. So you'll be 65 when you can enroll in that. So you're going to, for most people, you're going to have to do something until that age.
12: Okay.
15: That and you can sense. Get enrolled in that
14: program. I got a question. So we do a lot of financial plans. How many of your customers at 58 know how much health insurance is going to cost?
15: When they're 50, none.
14: None. Guess what does? The financial planning software can help them estimate the cost. Mm-hmm. Drag healthcare in, it takes the average ACA based upon where they live, what state they live in, mm-hmm. and then how much they're making and determines how much it's going to cost them out of pocket. Mm-hmm. So a lot of people, the missing puzzle of early retirement is, can I afford the health insurance?
7: Yeah.
14: We can say, well, if an individual needs $5,000 a month for their bills, I bring in the health insurance, the software will estimate it for us. Mm-hmm. We can bring a lot of confidence to people that don't know what they're going to do with health insurance. I've been doing this since 2002. And I remember, and you remember this too, I'm sure, because back in 2002, we still did health insurance. You know, we were just getting started, so we'd sell health insurance to people. And in 2002, the first thing I would ask somebody about, if they wanted health insurance, what's your health? Like, can you get it? Mm-hmm. That was first thing I'd ask somebody. Today, I don't ask what's your health. I ask, how much can you afford to pay? Mm-hmm. Because for an individual who's 58, it's likely close to $800 or $900 a month.
7: Yeah.
14: So the question now is, can you afford it? So it's really transitioned the health insurance conversation over 20 years from, are you healthy to, can you afford it?
3: We, back in 2002, Doug, we were looking to see if they had the pocket for cigarettes first, yeah. before we asked them anything about their health.
14: Yeah. Are you smoking or not smoking?
7: Yeah.
3: And exactly. I, you know, real quick, I understand how John is very bummed out here. And my biggest, I guess the biggest rock in my shoe that I have is his small emergency fund. Mm-hmm. You know, if he were to come in and do a plan, we would address that.
7: Jonas loves
3: right away because, you know, even before exploring some of these health insurance premiums that he's going to have, mm-hmm. he's going to have to make some serious adjustments and get an emergency fund that is going to at least take him, bridge the gap between 58 and when he decides to draw Social Security.
14: Okay. But the emergency fund could be the 401k.
7: Right.
14: That's the missing puzzle. We don't know how much he has in this. He might have $3 million and totally be able to.
7: He says a small emergency fund. It could be like $50,000. You just don't know it.
14: Small is relative. Small. Right. If you have $3 million, you might have $150,000. You don't know.
7: Exactly. 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Finishing up with Josh, with John's question here. One thing for me that I noted right away is that he does a lot of talking. He doesn't mention a spouse, a significant other, anything like that. And for me, it's one of those where he could have a silent partner that's out there that we don't even know anything about at this point, who maybe has not been involved with his investing. When you bring in people, you say, hey, if you're a couple, we need to see both of you because you both play a part in this.
15: Well, we hope so if they're both going to be involved, right? Mm-hmm. And that is true. We don't know that from this question. But I think here's what I think the next steps are for John. Mm-hmm. You're going to want to build out a retirement readiness plan. And then also just consider, like, what is your plan B going to be? Do you maybe need to work part-time to have some extra income? And I know some retired... I was just talking to a friend of mine who's retired the other day, and he's a golfer. So... in his retirement, he mows at the golf course and plays golf. And to me, that sounds pretty fun. Mm-hmm. That kind of sounds like a fun way to be retired.
7: Yeah.
15: So I think there's plenty of options out there. It's just going to take some planning and putting some thoughts together. It's really just never like a yes or no answer. Mm-hmm. There's a lot of moving parts involved. Yeah.
7: We talked about making sure you do things that are, it's make decisions with less emotion and more forethought and thinking ahead of time, Jonas, making sure that you get out in front of it. Just take your time.
3: Yeah. If one of the real financial disasters that we see people is they make bad emotional decisions. They get laid off. They start taking lump sums out of their 401ks. Mm-hmm. I had a family friend that started to do this. We talked about this, Roger, on another podcast, that if you start, no matter what the balance is, you start clipping away $35,000 and you got to pay taxes on it, $20,000 the next time, $50,000 the next time, you're killing your golden goose. Mm-hmm. You're not going to get any more golden eggs. So, you know, I if I were John, I'd be very cautious about making any emotional decisions. It's all mathematical. Come in, do a financial plan, see how the math pencils out.
7: 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Listener questions this week. We're talking with Brody, who asks, I recently inherited $100,000 from my grandmother. She worked hard her whole life, lived simply, and saved carefully. It means a lot to me to do something smart with this money. Problem is, I'm nervous and about investing it right now. Keep hearing that the stock market's at an all-time high. It feels like I'd be buying at the top. Part of me wants to wait for a dip, but I'm also afraid of missing out if the market keeps climbing. Roger Abel, what's the right move?
14: The market's going to continue to keep climbing. I think this is an ironic question that came in based upon the episode, two episodes prior to this, as well as a podcast we just did where we actually talk about understanding that the market hits an all-time high on average every 19 days. And, you know, an all-time market high is not a flaw of the stock market. It's a feature. That's good. And really, I think the first thing to understand is you're not alone. Lots of people feel this way.
7: Okay.
14: But and people want to buy low. And we have to almost quantify low. Is it a lower price than it is today, or is it a relatively low price to where the price is when you want to buy? And I think one of the things that you need to think about is typically the best time to buy was yesterday. Jonas, I think right after our last episode, you came out and we were talking about this chart and shows and compares. Maybe Molly can post this. Investors who buy on the all-time high versus the dip buyers since 1989.
7: And 1, 3, and 5 year increments.
14: 1, 3, and 5. Mm-hmm. Outperformed by almost 20% when you buy on an all-time high versus trying to buy a dip.
7: Mm-hmm.
14: Okay, because what happens? The market is $100 today and it goes to 110 and you're like, well, I'm going to buy a dip. Well, then it goes to 115 and then it dips to 111. You bought your dip at 111, which you could have just bought it at 110. So I think you could go download the guide. We wrote a guide on this. It's at premieriwm.com and it's how to invest at stock market highs. And I think it's really good education. And I'll be honest, until we did the research on this, if you would have told me that you're better off buying on an all-time high versus waiting for a dip, I would tell you I didn't think the math would pencil out.
7: Seems counterintuitive.
14: It's counterintuitive because what have you been told your whole life? Buy low, sell high. Well, at the end of the day, low is a relative value.
7: Right.
14: I think the beauty here is, Brody, don't be fearful of this. Most people are. But go get your financial plan in place. Figure out what this $100,000 means to you in your financial picture.
7: Yeah.
14: It could be you don't have an emergency fund. So maybe, as Jonas would tell you, you need to go take, you know, $20,000, $30,000, $40,000 this for an emergency fund and invest the rest. I feel like a lot of people who are nervous about investing a big chunk of money likely have never had this amount of money before. I don't see how old Brody is, but I'm gathering Brody's not that old.
7: No.
14: That's what I take from this. So if you're 23 and you ran into 100,000, you haven't been through any market cycles yet, you would probably be fearful. But I think the best thing you can do is go get some financial coaching on, hey, how does this make sense in my overall long-term picture?
7: And the nice thing about this, Jonas, is he seems very based in this whole thing because he said, hey, my grandma lived simply, worked hard, and I want to do something smart with this money. So, again, you'd be, let's get a spare tire and another spare tire going. But the other thing, too, is that take a look at this, because if you've got a long-term investment horizon, you're always buying low, no matter when you're buying.
3: Yeah, we talked about this. Inheritances versus a 401k, there's more heartstrings attached to inheritances. It's tougher for people to invest. But if Brody has $100,000 in his 401k, he's probably in the market. But this is the same amount of money. This is $100,000 $50,000 inheritance. And it really depends on his age. But yeah, if he has a 15-year time horizon, and then really I like the idea, guys, that if you are nervous, who's to stop you from just putting some money in each month? Mm-hmm. And if you have some long-term, if Brody decides that a part of this $100,000 is going to be his retirement.
7: Yeah.
3: And this is how I would help him. You tell me, I'd give him a piece of paper, write down how much of this $100,000 we need to do. I love my spare tires, Doug. So that's got to be first. Tires. The emergency mod's got to be first. But how much of that $100,000 would you like to put away for your retirement? He writes his number down, and then we can start there. And if he's nervous about the market, the stock market, the market is not going anywhere. Mm-hmm. It's never going to go anywhere. We can actually put money in each month, and if that makes him feel better about it, even though Roger has the data that says that he might miss out on some returns, if he's more comfortable with that, that's the name of the game with a financial plan, too. It's got to be comfortable. It's got to be a level of comfort for the customer and the advisor.
7: Right. And Elias Randall, we're talking about, a younger guy, maybe 20s, 30s, say maybe 35, up to 40 the max at this point or something like that. It feels like the idea that he's got so many opportunities out there in order to put things together. I mean, is what's the money meant for? I mean, Jonas has said, okay, we'll write that out. And also, you've got so many different instruments that are out there. You've got stocks, you've got bonds, you've got mutual funds, you've got IRAs, you've got Roth IRAs. There's a lot of things that can figure into this mix that can get kind of confusing really quickly.
15: There are. The basic question in investing is, what are your goals for the money and what is your time horizon? That's about as simple as you can get when you're making decisions. And I think in this case, especially if you're a younger investor, I do like Jonas's idea of dollar cost averaging, right? Here's the amount I'm going to do every month. Because really what you're doing is you're saying this is going to be my strategy and then I'm going to stick with it, right? So if you're going to do something like that, you need to come up with the strategy and stick with it. And a couple other things I'll point out here from the notes, and Roger was getting to some of this with the data he was sharing. So all-time highs are very normal in the market. The market spends a lot of time trading near all-time highs. And the other day I heard someone say it's a persistent number. So the new, and it happens, what, every 19 days?
14: Every 19 days.
15: Right. So every 19 days, we're getting a new all-time high. So that's much more persistent. And these companies, at the end of the day, they're continue to grow their revenue. So their stock price should go higher. But those numbers persist throughout time.
7: Right.
15: The market going down and staying down has never persisted throughout time. Mm-hmm. So I think time is on your side, and it's easy to get scared when the market's high. And we talk about that all the time too, is, well, okay, it's hard to get in right now, right? Mm-hmm. Hard to get in.
14: It's time to buy.
15: When it's hard to get in, that's time to buy, because it's hard for everyone. And the market being high isn't signaling, right? It's signaling growth in the stock market and the economy. It's not necessarily signaling that there must be a correction because the price is high today.
7: Right. It's interesting that when we were talking about this, because there's so much that goes into this, if you're an individual, you may say, that's way too much for me to wrap my head around. 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
11: 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Economic forecasts set forth may not develop as predicted, and there can be no guarantee that strategies promoted will be successful. All performance referenced is historical and is not a guarantee of future results. All indices are unmanaged and cannot be invested into directly. There is no assurance that the techniques and strategies discussed are suitable for all investors or will yield positive outcomes. The purchase of certain securities may be required to affect some of the strategies. Investing involves risks, including possible loss of principal. There is no guarantee that a diversified portfolio will enhance overall returns or outperform a non-diversified portfolio. Diversification does not protect against market risk. Rebalancing a portfolio may cause investors to incur tax liabilities and/or transaction costs and does not assure a profit or protect against loss. Dollar cost averaging involves continuous investment in securities, regardless of fluctuations in price levels. Investors should consider their ability to continue purchasing through periods of low price levels. Such a plan does not assure a profit and does not protect against loss in declining markets. Forbes Best in State Wealth Management Team's ranking was developed by Shook Research and is based on in-person, virtual, and telephone due diligence meetings and a ranking algorithm that includes a measure of each team's best practices, client retention, industry experience, review of compliance records, firm nominations, and quantitative criteria, including assets under management and revenue generated for their firms. Investment performance is not a criterion because client objectives and risk tolerances vary, and advisors rarely have audited performance reports. Shook's research and rankings provide opinions intended to help investors choose the right financial advisor and team and are not indicative of future performance or representative of any one client's experience. Past performance is not an indication of future results. Neither Forbes nor Shook Research receive compensation in exchange for placement on a ranking. 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
19: 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Next week on Netflix, Tuesday, the season 3 start of America's Sweethearts, Dallas Cowboys Cheerleaders. Next Thursday, the debut of the new Netflix drama Harlan Coben's I Will Find You, starring Sam Worthington and Britt Lauer. Next Friday, the premiere of the Netflix movie Color Book, as well as the new romantic comedy movie Voicemails for Isabel, starring Zoe Deutsch, Nick Robinson, and Nick Offerman. Next Wednesday on Hulu, the premiere of the comedy film Never Change, as well as the new drama series The Season. Next Wednesday over on Amazon Prime Video, the launch of the film Your Fault London. Next Thursday on Peacock, the third season start of The Capture. Next Thursday on Hulu, the debut of the reality series Million Dollar Nannies. 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
20: Hello and welcome. I am iHeart Jason, and I don't just use system maintenance as a cover story when I accidentally delete things. I also host Airtime, my public affairs show for Cedar Rapids and Iowa City. This week, we have Alzheimer's, Iowa Attorney General, coal, prostate cancer, veterans health, and Lane County Conservation. 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
7: Alzheimer's does not affect everyone equally. More than 7 million Americans are living with the disease, yet the awareness of its earliest stages remain limited. Fewer than 1 in 5 Americans say they know a lot about Alzheimer's, and for many, it begins with subtle changes in memory, routine, or social connection as they continue to stay active in their lives. You know what, Beth? It was so funny because I got into there and you told me how to pronounce your last name and I completely blew it there. I know that Beth is an RN and the CEO of Healthy Women. Tell me your last name again, would you please?
21: Sure. It's Beth Badalino.
7: Badalino. Thank you very much. And then Carrie Dennis, who's living with Alzheimer's disease. Good morning to the both of you. What is this? What is the This Is ALZ campaign, and why is it important to change how people understand and talk about Alzheimer's today?
21: The This Is All campaign is powered by Healthy Women, and it's an important campaign aimed at raising awareness about the early stages of Alzheimer's and helping people live their lives.
7: Okay, this is All's campaign. That tells you how old I am. I go back to the Iowa Board of the Alzheimer's Association, where we were instructed everything's got to be ALZ so they know how to make sure and spell that. So many people think of Alzheimer's as a disease that affects only people in later stages. What does This Is All's want people to understand about the earlier stages of the disease?
21: Well, people can be living with Alzheimer's and may not be exhibiting the signs and symptoms. We're here today to raise awareness about the earlier stages of Alzheimer's and the importance of knowing. Carrie's here to share her story. She is a younger person that was diagnosed with early stage Alzheimer's and is living her life.
7: Carrie, what were some of the changes that you experienced, and what did it mean to you to get an early diagnosis?
1: So thank you for asking. So I think some of the changes I noticed, I would say home, it was pretty easy to dismiss, right? It was typical things that aging brings, walking into a room and not remembering why you were there, losing your phone and your keys. But at work, it was different. I led a large department at a financial services firm, and I started noticing that just things were getting harder. And, you know, the hard stuff got harder, but the rote stuff, like the stuff that's typically really easy,
7: yeah,
1: it was alarming because that was getting hard too. So it was simple things like managing my calendar or writing an email. An email that would take 3 minutes was taking 20 minutes because I couldn't start the email. I couldn't connect the dots to get it to work. And I think those were certainly some of the easy, you know, some of the signs that weren't normal.
7: You know what, this is something that I could talk forever on. We've had this on a regular basis. My mother was diagnosed with Alzheimer's, so it's something that's very important to me. So I want people to know where they can go to find out more about This Is All's.
21: So people can visit our website, thisisalls.com, to hear other people's stories that are living with earlier stages of Alzheimer's.
7: We'll do that. We'll put that up in the show notes. Thank you, Beth. Thank you, Carrie, for your time this morning. Joined at the Corridor Energy Cooperative Newsmaker line by the Attorney General of the state of Iowa, Brenna Byrd. General Byrd, good morning. I hope that you're having a good day. How are you?
13: Oh, doing great this morning. Thanks.
7: Glad to have you on the program. Very busy week last week. We had the president in Western Wisconsin, and then the vice president was in Iowa over the past couple of weeks, and you were talking about fraud and trying to prevent that. Obviously, that's something that the president charged him with at the federal level, as far as making sure that he's the point person for that. But obviously, he's the attorney general of the state of Iowa. You're the point person here.
13: Well, yes, and fighting and stopping fraud is very important to protect taxpayer dollars, but also to make sure that the programs that are there for the people that need them, that they're there for them, and that people who aren't entitled aren't the ones taking the benefits.
7: Yep, that's a good thing. And it's something where as soon as you start taking a look at things here in the state of Iowa, of course, we get compared with the folks up north in Minnesota. Have you found anything as far as being attorney general, or has anybody found anything with regard to, I guess, as far as the weight? I mean, it's so huge in Minnesota. What about in the state of Iowa? Are you finding anything?
13: Well, we haven't seen anything even close to the scope of what happened in Minnesota. That's out of control. I will say, though, there always are problems, and there are investigations ongoing, and if people know something, they should speak up and say something. But, yeah, there are always fraud investigations that go on in our state. That's what we need to do. We need to root that out and make sure that people are held accountable.
7: Yeah. You know what? The accountability is huge. And the one thing we did find out is it's not just blue states. It was red states like Ohio as well. Just a huge amount of fraud over there. And I think a lot of it seems like it comes down to how diligent the states are in monitoring and maintaining control and, I guess, having a fix on the dollars that are being spent.
13: Well, that is a piece of it. There's another piece, too, and that's that the Biden administration would let people have certain welfare benefits just based on their word. They just had to say they had a need and that they qualified, how many people lived with them, and that they were still eligible. Well, it's one thing to get people help when they really need it, when it's an emergency. I understand that. But those things should be verified. And so, you know, when you don't verify, you find that there are some people that take money and programs that aren't eligible for it. So we have to verify on the front end, too.
7: Yep, we got about 90 seconds left. There was a cold case sentencing that the state attorney general's office was involved in the first arrest that your cold case unit that you put together had assisted in.
13: Yes, we charged a murder that had happened 37 years ago. And so now Robert Davis of Council Bluffs was just sentenced to 50 years in prison for the second degree murder of Barb Lentz. And that brings justice to Barb's daughter, Lindsay, and her whole family. And it just shows all of us we should never, never give up on these old cold cases.
7: Yep, definitely. And that's one of those things where you put something like that together. What sort of effect does that have as far as making sure that, I guess, people have an understanding that you're going to go to the ends of the earth to get these people?
13: Yeah, it just shows we're not going to give up just because it's been a long time. You know, there's no time limit on justice. There's no statute of limitation on murder. And that's why I have the cold case unit in my office, is to help on these cases. And I want all the families and communities out there that have been impacted by a cold case and unsolved murder to know we never give up. We will never give up on justice, and we will always be looking.
7: How do people find out more information about what you're up to at the Attorney General's office?
13: Well, they can, if they have a cold case tip, it's coldcase@ag.iowa.gov or just iowaattorneygeneral.gov is our website.
7: Fabulous. Attorney General Brenna Byrd, thank you very much for joining us here on Monday, June 8th, and enjoy the rest of the month. We'll talk to you again in July, okay?
13: Sounds good to me.
7: All right. Take care. On the morning show and the Corridor Energy Cooperative Newsmaker line, Jason Isaac. He's the CEO of the American Energy Institute, and he's joining me right now. Mr. Isaac, good morning. How are you today?
4: I'm doing great. Great to be on. Thanks for having me.
7: Glad to have you on the program. We were talking about something that happened last week. The President of the United States made an announcement. There's going to be a $700 million investment by the federal government, I believe, in American coal. That includes a number, I believe, of 13 different companies across the United States. Alliant Energy looks to be one of them, headquartered in Madison, but with significant properties across the Midwest. Let's sort of take a step back for this. The president invoked basically a presidential prerogative, saying that this was something that has to be done in order to have national security.
4: Yeah, and it's a good move to loan this money, because it's a lot of loans. So this is going to get paid back to the American taxpayer. What you've seen over the last two decades is financial institutions and insurance companies deny access to capital and products and services to companies that produce coal. This started around 2015. Financial institutions coming out and saying, we are no longer going to make access to capital available to companies that earn more than 25% of their revenue from the production or utilization of coal. That was a direct attack on American industry. Coal is really the backbone of the electric grid. It's coal and natural gas that keep the lights on and keep the heat on consistently. This is great. We produce and utilize it more responsibly than anywhere on the planet. Yeah. And so you've seen these political agendas that have really been attacking this industry that's been alive for generations. And to target it needlessly is absurd. Mm-hmm. I think the Trump administration recognizes that and is issuing an olive branch, because the banks won't, the financial institutions won't. So the government's going to step in and make sure that we keep the lights on and keep the heat on in the winter.
7: It's so strange, Jason, because, I mean, I think that most everybody who has common sense has identified the Green New Deal as the green screw deal, number one. And there have been a lot of these private industries that have turned their back on this green agenda because they've seen just exactly how it's backfired, the ESG agenda. But the president said it's not moving fast enough. It's got to go faster. And Iowa, as a all of the above kind of state with ethanol and with abundant wind and also abundant solar, I think that even in Iowa, that's something we're not immune to, is having this coal backup, because you need this baseline set of electricity to be able to do anything in a 21st century economy.
4: Yeah, you're absolutely right. I mean, Spain and Europe proved this last summer. They were bragging one week about being powered by 100% renewable electricity. And then the next week, same thing, the grid shuts down and people were without electricity for days or weeks on end. You need baseload electricity, whether it's from nuclear, coal, or natural gas, to keep the frequency in the lines, to keep the grid from collapsing. And the variability of wind and solar, and I've been doing research on this for over a decade now, you look at the variability of wind and solar, these intermittent sources, and you just don't know from one day to the next, especially during extremely cold times. It could be producing as high as 60% of its installed capacity. The next day, absolutely zero. It's really hard to run a business if you don't know if your employees are going to show up from one day to the next. But imagine running a grid with billion-dollar investments. And so you need that coal. Coal could be running at 60% of its installed capacity. It could be running at 98% of its installed capacity during cold temperatures and during peak demand time. And that's the great thing about coal. It's affordable, it's reliable, it's produced responsibly. And we've proven with our pollution control technology in this country that we're world leaders in clean air and environmental protection.
7: Jason Isaac, CEO of the American Energy Institute, thanks for joining me here on the morning show. We'll make sure to put the link up so people can click through after they listen to the podcast. Have a wonderful week, would you, sir?
4: Yes, absolutely. You too.
7: Major new push to save lives hitting the basketball court. 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

0: about 11, 12 months ago and said, I have prostate cancer. And I'm like, no, you don't. You know, he went in, he got his test, he found out his score. It was elevated, you know, over 5 and more. And, you know, he was lucky that he caught it early. So I was so bothered that he was sick or had gotten this that I started, you know, calling friends. They connected me to the Prostate Cancer Foundation. Yeah. I flew out after my season last year, and boy, did I get a tutorial in, you know, 1 in 8 men get prostate cancer in their lifetime. 1 in 6 are black men. That's 2.5 times to white men. And I was like, well, what do I have to know? How do we get this message out? So if you're 40 or 45 years old, if you have it in your family, you need to get tested early. And don't be afraid to get tested if you're a guy, because it will save your life if you check the box. Tell your doctor. You have to advocate for yourself. But tell them to check the PSA, the prostate specific antigen box. And now you can understand if they catch it early, you have a 99% chance of a good life. If it metastasizes in your lungs or your organs, it's going to be problematic. It's not going to be the result that you want. So,
1: yeah,
0: we're here to share the message. And let me just say, when I went to Ice Cube and I said, sir, you know, this really attacks black men 2.5 times to white men, he said, let's go. And so we're going to do testing in big 3 cities this season. They're so excited about the partnership with PCF.
1: All right, Lori, unfortunately, we have about 1:20 left. What's the importance of this campaign right now for my listeners?
2: Yeah, we need to start normalizing the conversation. Men need to start talking about it. Only 20 to 25% are being diagnosed because they are being tested. But we need more. More men need to be tested. They need to, like Nancy said, go to the doctor, check the box. Early detection. We've invested $1 billion in research for curing cancer.
1: Yeah.
2: We've improved lives. We need to get it done.
1: You know what? I could talk to you for hours about this. I was telling you off air about a good friend of mine who stopped going to get his PSA checked after COVID happened, and he was diagnosed with stage 4 prostate cancer later on. He's doing well now, but still, that was just harrowing to be able to hear that. Nancy Lieberman and Lori Tessel, on the behalf of the Prostate Cancer Foundation. I've got a website, pcf.org/check-the-box. That'll be in the show notes. Click through after you listen to that. Nancy, Lori, thanks for joining me on The Morning Show. Chuck Wagner with you, and the VA Veterans Administration. They continue to transform healthcare for veterans. It's the Federal Electronic Health Record Modernization Program, and they're accelerating deployment of the integrated VA EHR to medical centers nationwide. It improves care coordination, enhances patient safety as well. And local VA facilities are preparing for this important transition. Joining me on the Corridor Energy Cooperative Newsmaker line, Paul Lawrence, Deputy Secretary of Veterans Affairs. Dr. Paul Lawrence, good morning to you. Appreciate you taking the time to join us today. How are you?
3: Good, thanks, Doug, and thanks for explaining the value of what we're doing to our veterans. That's really helpful for them to know and how we're really trying to bring them world-class health care.
1: Well, we know, because I know that Iowa City, we've got the VA and the other clinics that are out there. Talk to me about the Federal Electronic Health Record, or Federal EHR. What does that mean?
3: Yeah, so basically it's a digital record of all our veterans' information from the time they joined the military to the present. And why this is important is now when folks come into our old system, we often have to ask their history over again and wonder if they got tests. So now all the information is there, so our veterans don't have to tell us the same stories over again. And more importantly, our providers, our doctors, don't have to look for it, which means they can spend more time talking to our veterans directly about what brings them in to visit us, and hopefully about healthy habits, so they don't have to come back as often.
1: Tell me about some of the recent deployments that you had of the EHR in Michigan and Southern Ohio. How successful were they? What did you learn from them? And when is the expected deployment here for, say, the Iowa City VA?
3: Yeah, they were very successful. So this is an initiative President Trump began in his first term, and the previous administration let it go dormant. So we had to restart it in April of this year in Michigan, in 4 sites in Michigan. And over the last weekend, we started it and we redeployed it. We deployed it again in 4 sites in Southern Ohio. So what we learned was how fast our doctors can adapt to it, how quickly we can see patients and how we can bring care to veterans. So, for example,

0: the fourth day in Ann Arbor, they did an open heart surgery. They were so comfortable with it. On the first day in Cincinnati, they did two surgeries because they were so comfortable with it. So we want to tell everybody, great care is being provided, and our doctors are using this record to ensure our veterans get great care.
1: Talking with VA Deputy Secretary Dr. Paul Lawrence here on The Morning Show. Dr. Lawrence, why is the federal EHR, why is this important for veterans?
0: Well, just their great care, but some of the features are transportability, right? You live in Iowa and you decide to go on vacation in Florida and you get hurt and you go into our facility with the new electronic health record, all the information will be there. If we ask you to get specialized care somewhere else, they'll see all your information. So we think, accelerates your care. It also improves patient safety. And one day we have all veterans' information on this record. We think it's going to lead to tremendous innovation for us to better understand what our veterans are going through and how to improve the quality of their lives.
1: Okay, you talked about portability, and I just want to make sure I'm envisioning this correctly for my listeners who may be veterans or their spouses or other family members. Is this something they carry with them, or is this their record that's in the EHR that's in the government ether?
0: Number two, it's sad right now that people have to carry the records by paper because we can't do this. But now it'll be, you walk into any facility, one of our providers will be able to look you up and have the same information anybody else can look at to make sure you get the care that's appropriate, understanding your situation, your drugs, and all the different things. No more guesses. It's all right there for us to help you smoothly and seamlessly.
1: Okay, I've got more information on the EHR modernization. We'll put that up in the show notes. People can listen to this and click right through on the podcast. Dr. Paul Lawrence, Deputy Secretary of the Veterans Affairs Administration, thanks for joining us here on The Morning Show.
0: Thanks, Doug. Have a great day.
1: Back with you on Outdoor Iowa on this iHeartRadio station. Doug Wagner along with Iowa DNR Conservation Officer Ron Lane. Welcome into the Corridor Energy Cooperative Newsmaker line, Chuck Ungs, naturalist, Linn County Conservation, and he joins us today. Chuck, good morning to you. We've had the recent rains here that have put some river streams over and above, and I would imagine you've got ponding on a lot of residential lots as well. And boy, heat and humidity, the mosquitoes just love that, don't they?
2: Absolutely. Yeah, I'm calling it Hayden Friday because he always used to say scratch where it itches. But I guess my goal today is to talk a little bit about some of the things that might prevent us from going outdoors and ways to get around those. So the first on my list anyway is mosquitoes. And, we deal with them a lot. We're right down close to the Cedar River at Wickiup. And so having some different methods to get rid of them or to prevent them from biting us is a good idea. And, I think back to as a kid picking black raspberries and blackberries, and there was nothing like a good pair of thick new blue jeans or Carhartts and then like a flannel shirt. And, that puts a little distance between you and the little beaked critters, and that way they can't bite you so easily. But, of course, there were always parts of you that were exposed, and so your hands are out and your face is out and your ears, and those mosquitoes really like, any place where they can get to blood. And so what we would use there would be DEET. And that's one option. I'll discuss a few others, but, it's been around for a long, long time. My biggest complaint with it has always been that it's a little bit caustic to, like, plastics. And, I think back to early season squirrel hunts, and you would put a little bit of that DEET on your cheek and lean up against your gun stock, and it would actually take the finish off the gun stock.
1: Whoa.
2: So, yeah, that's not a good thing for the value of the firearm. And it's probably not great for us, but at least the studies tell us that it's still the most effective way to repel mosquitoes. But another option that we've been starting to use more and more is a product called Picardin. And the brand that we've been using the most has been Repel, and that's simply because we've tried some others, and some of them were a little oily, and this one doesn't tend to have that issue. So, but another product that's out there that I think is now being produced locally is Bug Suiter Max. I haven't tried it yet, but I hear good things, and so that would be a possibility. Folks that are going up to places like the Boundary Waters often have head nets, or they even have a bug shirt that's made to keep them away, and it just uses fine mesh screening to kind of prevent the little beaks from getting to our skin.
3: I know you mentioned, what was the ingredient in the Repel brand that you said?
2: Picardin is what it's called, and it's kind of a burgundy colored can, but you can find it at most any place that carries those types of products. So good stuff. And the other benefit to it is it's good for 10 hours.
3: Nice.
2: So that kind of shifts me to the next product, or to the next creature that we want to prevent, and that's ticks. And that Picaridin is absolutely miraculous in what it does to prevent ticks. So we have started to use it, you know, when we're doing field trips and things like that. And I've gone from what used to be, you know, dozens of ticks a year removed for me at some point in the season to none. And so what we do with it, the beauty of that is that product can be sprayed onto your boots. You can spray it up to your knees, on your pant legs. You can even lift your pant leg up and you can spray it directly on your skin. Now, it was originally made from black pepper, and now they create it synthetically, but like I said, it's good for 10 hours, and it's really our main spray these days, and it also is effective on mosquitoes. So, of course, DEET is also effective on mosquitoes, and again, maybe that Bug Soother Max would work on them. I just haven't experimented with it. There is also clothing set up to kind of tangle up the feet of those crawling critters and prevent them from climbing up onto you, too. But I do want to talk a little bit about the name of ticks. Now, we call them wood ticks. Dog ticks would be technically the ones that we see the most around here, but they really were misnamed. They should have been called grass ticks, because that's where we tend to find them, is at the end of grass blades. So if you're walking down a trail and you brush up against the grasses along the edge of the trail, that's probably where you're picking up a tick. So they climb up to the end of the grass blades. They hang out there with their front legs hanging out, moving them around, and they catch a hold of anything with fur or feathers or clothing, and they start to climb until they find a good spot to tap into a capillary. But the one thing that I did want to mention is they do not jump. You know, a lot of folks have that notion. They also don't fall out of trees. So those are both kind of those urban legends that are floating around out there.
3: It's funny you mentioned that, because I had a conversation with a friend of mine, and he was, you know, convinced, you know, they come out of the trees and fall and whatever else. And I'm like, no, they're pretty much in the grass, whatever else. But I don't think I convinced him.
2: Yeah, I think, you know, a lot of folks have these notions, and there's no changing their mind. But that's the truth of the matter anyway, is that, you know, they're going to catch a ride with you. And
3: yep.
2: So if you stay out of those taller grasses, you'll probably avoid the ticks. So another option, if a person knows that you're going to spend a lot of time in areas where there's a lot of bugs, you can even treat your clothing with a product called permethrin. And we've been using one called the Sawyer brand. And what it winds up doing is you spray your clothing with it inside and out. You cannot put that on your skin directly. You have to put it on the clothing, let it dry. And once it's dry, it's good for 42 days or 6 washings, mm-hmm. and it actually kills ticks and mosquitoes. So that may even be one step up from the repellents for folks. But again, I'll reiterate, it's not for use on bare skin.
3: Correct. And I just started using that as well myself. So.
2: Yeah, that's good stuff. Yeah. And again, that also may be contributing to our lack of ticks that we're physically bringing into the building. But, you know, of course, there's a lot of folks that come out and visit and don't think about preparing themselves ahead of time. And so they may be carrying a few tokens home for discovery later.
3: Well, I know you mentioned the different... Go ahead.
2: Go ahead.
3: No, I was going to say, I know you mentioned the different types.
2: Of... permethrin?
3: Of ticks. Yep, we're on the top.
2: Oh, yeah. So yep. So one of the other ticks of concern, of course, is the black-legged tick, and so those are the ones that are a vector for Lyme disease. I know that from at least what I've been seeing, not only are ticks more common this year, but it seems like more folks are running into the black-legged ticks. I had an experience with one about a year ago, found it embedded on my thigh. I'd made a decision one day to just skip the repellent and went out for a walk anyway, and sure enough, it was a black-legged tick and had one of the little telltale rashes, and mm-hmm. so got a couple weeks of antibiotics and no further issues. So it's just better to avoid it. They're so small. That's the second one that I've had. And the other one, I knew that it hadn't been on for 24 hours because it was right on my Adam's apple. And so I'd shaved for one day and got ready to the next. And it was like, well, that's not supposed to be there.
3: Yeah.
2: And no rash on that one. So this was probably 10 years ago. But it's just better to avoid them. And, you know, any place you have deer and you have white-footed deer mice, you're going to have those ticks show up. So they can be anywhere. If you're heading outside, just a little bit of treatment goes a long ways.
3: I know we're winding down here.
2: So I'm
3: sorry, go ahead.
2: Go ahead. I was going to mention the buffalo gnats. So that's another critter that we had for a little while here. You use something like a bug soother or Absorbing Junior is my favorite, but there's even folks that are using things like Skin So Soft or warm vanilla oil.
1: Yeah, that's and an old story right there.
2: Yeah, it is. And that Skin So Soft, to me, it's just deciding which one you can tolerate the scent of. And so I prefer Absorbing Junior, but they all work for about an hour. And after that, you got to reapply.
1: Yeah. There we go. Hey, very interesting, because there's lots of different ways to metaphorically skin this cat, or in this case, kill these bugs or keep them off of you. If people are interested in finding out more about what you're talking about, I don't know if you have a blog over at Linn County Conservation or how they might get in touch with you, Chuck.
2: They can always reach out to the building here, and we'll do our best to send them down the right pathway.
1: Okay, Linn County Conservation will make sure we have that up in the show notes when we do that. So, Chuck Ungs, naturalist, Linn County Conservation, we certainly do appreciate you joining us here on Outdoor Iowa. Have a wonderful rest of the summer, okay?
2: You as well, and stay ahead of those bugs.
1: Well, most definitely. That's Chuck Ungs. My name is Doug Wagner. He's Ron Lane, Iowa DNR Conservation Officer. We'll be back with your forward-looking calendar to find out what's up for you and your family, what you can do, the great outdoors in the great state of Iowa, next on the SciHeart Radio Station.
4: 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Airtime is my public affairs production for iHeart Cedar Rapids and Iowa City. 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I don't actually have anywhere to go, but the illusion is critical. 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Boom, boom. Have a great week.
5: We have clear skies to start our day, and those clear skies will continue throughout the afternoon. Winds will be noticeable from the north, keeping our temperatures cool. Highs will only rise to the upper 60s. Cooler temps and low humidity continues into the evening. This will allow our temperatures to plummet all the way down to the upper 40s and lower 50s. That's your latest Weather First forecast.
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1: Hey, hey, hey, happy Sunday morning, and welcome back to another edition of Positively Petland on AM 800 KXIC, brought to you by Petland Iowa City and the Marketplace Mall, Lower Muscatine Road in Iowa City. My name is Doug Wagner. I'm your host. I'm here along with Ron Saltrude. He and his wife, Wendy, are co-owners, co-proprietors of Petland Iowa City. Rob, good morning to you. How are you today?
10: I am doing fabulous.
1: Happy beginning of June.
10: Oh, are we there?
1: Yeah, we're there. And it's going to get warm. Man, it's going to get warm.
10: I love summertime. Warm. No, I'm ready for warm.
1: Let's do this. Hey, Petland Iowa City is open today beginning at noon, isn't it?
10: Yes, on Sundays we're open from noon until 6. And then on Monday through Saturday, we're open from 10 a.m. until 9 p.m.
1: And what's the phone number in case people have any questions?
10: Good question.
1: Thank you.
10: 319-351-9451. Do you know that's always, have you read that thing where always respond with good question?
1: And no, I haven't.
10: That's fascinating.
1: It's like I always say, yeah, of course. Otherwise, I wouldn't have asked it. I don't ask bad questions. So
10: politeness.
1: Stop on by. Coming up here in the second half of the show, we're going to talk about melming.
10: It's a funny word.
1: It is a funny word. It's yeah, like Larry Bud Melman. Melming.
10: Yeah.
1: He was a Dave Letterman. Anyway, but melming is it's an act of the dogs licking, chewing, biting, getting after stuff.
10: It's all about the tongue.
1: The tongue and the nervous stuff. We'll talk about that coming up.
10: Well, nervous and non-nervous.
1: There's, oh, really?
10: Oh, yeah. Yeah, yeah.
1: So there's nervous melming and non-nervous melming?
10: And you probably were watching most of the non-nervous ones.
1: Okay.
10: Like you just like, oh, whatever, and then move on.
1: Okay, gotcha. So that's the second half of the show. But for this first half of the show, what we would like for you to do is head over to PetlandIowaCity.com, then click on Puppy Breeds, and then we want you to click on B for?
10: Spiegel.
1: Beagle. The Beagle. We're going to go to Sunny Hill Puppy Farm with Charlie Brown.
10: Yes.
1: Yeah.
10: You know what? It was almost 2 years ago that we reviewed the Beagle.
1: Yeah.
10: And we went down that same path.
1: Okay. That's we don't good. Need to go down there.
10: But no, we're good. I love that. Growing right. up in the Beagle and Snoopy.
1: And Spike, his brother.
10: Which was Snoopy, but in a like a little
1: hat with a mustache.
10: Yeah.
1: Yeah.
10: Wait, but was that really his brother?
1: Yeah,
10: was he putting a costume on? Wasn't there kind of like a question mark?
1: No. It was really, like legit his brother.
10: Okay.
1: I asked him. Snoopy responded to me. Anyway, please continue.
10: All right.
1: I interrupted.
10: So on our website, I just like the way things are written and all that kind of stuff. So it reads, the Beagle is a small dog breed whose energy lever super... Oh, gosh, sometimes I don't read well. Whose energy level supersedes its miniature stature. They are known for their happy barks, loving selves, and how much they connect with children. That's kind of like a nice overview. Mm-hmm. However, as much as they are cute as a teacup, the Beagle is a type of hound and tends to portray its independent streak every now and then. Well, Snoopy was always independent. Never. Hey, did Snoopy ever like be loving?
1: Yeah, Snoopy was. He was. He was like he was kind of making fun of. But when he was at his worst. And Charlie Brown was at his worst. Snoopy was at his best. And we'd care for him.
10: Oh, there's like an ebb and flowy thing. Yeah. Okay.
1: Yep.
10: I'll have to now watch it to see that again. I didn't pick up on that. Okay. I just remember Snoopy always being independent. He was always doing something with his doghouse. They are scent hounds that look a lot like foxhounds and can wander during the course of trailing scents. I think the Beagle is one of the best dogs to go for a walk with.
1: Really?
10: Because... they're one of the most scenty, you know, they're all about scents. All dogs are, but the Beagles are on the huge, like, high-end spectrum of it. And so it's fun to go ponder, what is it that you're picking up? And look around. And if the dog looks up and around, look to where the dog's looking. And then if they go in a direction, look in that direction to see if there's any evidence of what they've come across as far as the scent goes. Because of their noses and brains acting in unison, Beagles were and are still used to retrieve small animals like rabbits during a hunt. Has your dogs ever come back with any game?
1: Bonnie 3 used to. Yeah. Bonnie 3 used to voles and little things like that, and she'd get them. Yeah. She was good at that.
10: We've never had a dog that did that.
1: Okay.
10: They are very intrigued. Mm-hmm. Like, okay, turkeys come through our yard, and if there's a turkey in the yard when we walk out the door, it's, pandemonium. But not one of the dogs. Like, I think if they caught up with the vermin, they would go, oh, no, what do I do? You know, it's kind of like they're not sure. We have a baby deer in our yard right now that finds nooks and crannies to sleep in at night.
1: Mm-hmm.
10: And luckily, Louie has not... Yeah. been out there finding it.
1: It's funny because it's doe season right now and deer season. So it's the baby deer. So we had one on the other side of the fence, but right in front of where George was. And it was interesting because I was reading a story earlier this week on this done by our news partner, Channel 2, and Grayson Freund. And she said that there's a couple things. These deer, sorry, I'm getting off the side of the deer here, but they are genetically predisposed to be absolutely still, so they don't create any scent wafts or anything like that. And the white spots recreate the sun, dappled sunlight on the forest floor. And literally, when I walked by this deer the very first time, when Laura told me, said, oh, it's over there, I walked by it. And then I was like, oh, look down, and I see an eye looking up at me. And I was like, okay.
10: Yeah.
1: And it stayed still the entire time. George came up behind, was barking. He never saw her. He was bark, bark, bark, bark. It's something across the street. Didn't move a whit.
10: Wow.
1: Yeah.
10: I walked over.
1: The beagle would smell just all over it, I'm pretty sure, right?
10: I walked over this doe. Wait, did I say right? The baby deer is a deer, doe?
1: Baby deer. Yeah.
10: I walked. Josephine, I was literally right over it. Mm-hmm. Walked over it because I was trying to get to. I was trying to get to a switch on the house.
1: Uh huh.
10: And all of a sudden, it moved.
1: Yeah.
10: And went.
1: Wow.
10: And I went, what the
1: did
10: heck
1: you
10: is
1: step
10: underneath?
1: On it?
10: No. I was walking over it.
1: That's interesting.
10: Okay. And that's when we first saw it. But now we see it all around the house.
1: Petland, Iowa City's Positivity Petland on AM 800 KXIC. We're talking about beagles today, not deer. Deer.
10: But that's my point.
1: Yeah. PetlandIowaCity.com. Head on over on the Marketplace Ball, Lower Muscatine Road in Iowa City. Open today at noon?
10: Yes, on Sundays we're open from noon until 6. And then on Monday through Saturday we're open from 10 a.m. until 9 p.m. That phone number is 319-351-9451. So the history of it, I like the first part of here. Beagles have been in existence since medieval times. You don't hear that, read that much.
1: No.
10: The name beagle is thought to be a derivative of the Old English word for small, big, B-E-A-G. How would you say in a medieval voice? How would you say B-E-A-G? Big, beg.
1: Beg?
10: Wait.
1: Beg.
10: Wait, bagel, it can't bagel. Be big. Like, it sounds like B-E-G, big.
1: Beg, beg, yeah. Anyway.
10: It's bagel. It's a bag of a something. Wait, bagel. What does beg and bagel mean? Small? Like a small bread, maybe?
1: No. I don't know.
10: Despite this uncertainty in the origin of its name, it's still unclear how this breed came to be known. It did get into then more history about William the Conqueror and mixing this with that. And all that. I kind of got bored with that one. So then I moved on. Temperament of the beagle. Very energetic, sweet, loving, and funny breed. Beagle's owners usually spend the day laughing. Well, that's when they're not trying to get them to behave. Beagles can be misbehaving sometimes, and all of them are. Beagles generally have an even temper and a calm disposition, and they're goofy. They're very amiable and are mostly seen in their merry state. So, gosh, isn't that like the epitome of a great dog? Amiable, I want to please you, and in a happy state. It's just like, okay, I want that dog. Being a hound breed, they are used to their pack, which is in this case could be you, and which is you. Hence, they are predisposed. Oh man, that engineering of me comes out.
1: Yeah.
10: Predisposed to separation anxiety. All dogs do that. The only thing with the beagle that really puts an exclamation on this is their ability to howl. Have you been around beagles?
1: Yes. Yes.
10: I will say the howl is a little howl. Like,
1: it's very unique.
10: Wow.
1: And the wailing too.
10: Oh my goodness. Yeah. So that would be something I would have to train through. You have to allow it at points. You're like, oh, he's this is when he howls. But I wouldn't be able to deal with that because it is loud. And for whatever, it's like a older baby's cry. It's so irritating. Like a baby's cry is irritating because, God said, take care of that baby. And if you're not, the baby will let you know. That's the beagle's howl. It's like it needs something right now, and so you got to go help it. So know that is one of the things that you just got to know that going into a beagle. Beagles are pretty great in apartment buildings. They tolerate hot temperatures more than cold ones. So this is like a summer dog. Yeah, and you're not going to, it's not like the husky, or the Bernese. I love the Bernese videos of them just like, hey, I want to be outside, not inside. When it's 10 below zero and it's snowy, they just sit there and go, yeah, I like this way better. What a cool dog. Beagles, not so much as far as the cold weather goes. However, as much as they thrive and adapt in various environments, the beagle is a hound, and hence it loves the serenity of open spaces. They love to run, wander freely, because that scent, they just want to follow it and figure out what it is and where did it come from. They want a big yard. They want you want a fence around the yard because you're going to go be searching for that little thing if you don't. But the breed is very accommodating too and doesn't have any major requirements with respect to how and where it lives. Exercise? Yeah. The answer is yes. You need to exercise your dog pretty intensely every day. Get that guy running. I think my Louie, which is a Boston poodle, it has that same thing where I have to run Louie hard. And so we just play in the backyard. And he runs 1,000 times more than I do. I'm just like kind of standing still. And he's just like sprinting back and forth. And then finally, it's just like at one point, he kind of just trots. And I go, you've had it, haven't you? Kind of thing. So you
3: like,
10: got...
3: Yes.
10: Yeah, that was a good one. And so have, you know, get them all energized out. Their coats. I was surprised to find out that they have a double coat. I did
3: really?
10: Not think
3: did
10: a
3: not
10: beagle.
3: Realize.
10: No. Yep. And that's what lends to a water resistant coat. So this is for getting in the water and all that kind of stuff. So they actually feel dry when they're in the water and they don't take on too much of that. My dogs take on all the water. So that's a little bit, some questions that people have asked. Are beagles easy to train? Blatant, flat out, no. This is,
3: yeah.
10: So while they're cute and cuddly and all that kind of stuff, is this great for a new owner or a first time owner? Probably not, but man, they're so cool anyways. But know that you're going to want to sign up for training, whatever it is. You're going to pay for the training. What is the average life expectancy? About 10 to 15 years. What is what group of the breed does it belong to in AKC? The hound group.
3: Yes.
10: Beagles weigh on the average of 18 to 30. Let's see. The height at the shoulder. Now there are minis and smalls and normals and all that kind of stuff, but they're around 13 inches to 15 inches at the shoulder, just in general.
3: Is the beagle the breed for you? Well, head on over to Petland Iowa City. They got a billion beagles over there.
10: A billion with my little pinky in my lip.
3: Maybe a couple of them. Petland Iowa City is over on the Lower Muscatine Road Marketplace Mall in Iowa City. Stop by in person today beginning at noon or at PetlandIowaCity.com. They're open 24/7. What are the other hours for the store?
10: For the store, we're open from Sundays, noon until 6, and then Monday through Saturday, we're open from 10 a.m. until 9 p.m. Phone number, 319-351-9451.
3: 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Hey there, we're back with you on Positively Petland here on AM800KXIC. It's a co-production of this station and Petland, Iowa City. Ron Solzrud and his wife Wendy are co-owners of Petland, Iowa City, the Marketplace Mall, Lower Muscatine Road in Iowa City. Stop by today. They're open at noon. They've got lots of beagles, which was the breed of the week we talked about in the first half of the show. You can find not only the beagles, pictures of them over in Petland, Iowa City, but also all the podcasts from the show as well.
10: Mm-hmm.
3: But in person, they're open at noon today.
10: Yes, on Sunday, we're open from noon until 6, then Monday through Saturday, 10 a.m. until 9 p.m. Bring the family. It is a family affair.
3: Awesome.
10: You will have a blast. And it doesn't matter whether you take home a little one or not. You will have a blast.
3: You mean you can leave your kids at the store?
10: No, don't let me say that.
3: Oh.
10: Don't leave your kids. That happens.
3: Oh, okay.
10: That happens. And please don't just open the door, let your kids in, and then walk away. Parents have done that, and we've had to call the parents. Okay, what's your parents' phone number? Okay. Y'all, kind of a thing. You've been here for 3 hours. What's going on? You know, kind of a thing.
3: Yeah. Oh, they just dropped them off. Oh, yeah. Wow.
10: It's kind of weird when that happens, I will say.
3: Yeah, I'd call the cops along the same time.
10: I don't want to go there.
3: Okay, I would. But that's why you're a store owner and I'm not. I would be out of business I'm pretty sure. So, okay, let's talk
10: about
3: this.
10: I want you to picture something. Your dog is like there and just kind of lick in the air, just having fun.
3: That's right. It lick what?
10: The air.
3: Okay.
10: You know, that kind of a thing. Or your cat is just sitting there and the tongue's just hanging out.
11: Yeah.
10: And like, kind of like not even, doesn't even know the tongue is out. Dogs do that too. Oh, little Susie, wait, it was Sassy Susie. What do I say? Crusty Sue. Crusty Sue. In older ages, they, you know, she just, almost every time she just looks at you, the tongue's just kind of, it's called melming.
11: Melming.
10: Yeah.
11: I did not know about this word before you introduced it to me.
10: It is actually a behavior that you can look at and know a little bit about what your dog is thinking or not thinking. It's kind of like when we're just in a, it can be, there's like multiple things we'll go through it, but this kind of like when we're just in a daze and you're kind of just letting your mind wander, and that's their tongue just kind of pops out and it's just there. But it also involves them licking and all that kind of stuff. So why pets lick the air and the floor and themselves when resting and all that kind of stuff. It's one of the most instinctive behaviors in dogs and cats. We all know it. I remember when I really became aware of it, a friend had a bulldog. And this one, what we'll talk about, when does it become a problem? And this bulldog had a problem. Uh-oh. It would not stop licking its nose.
11: Yeah.
10: It was 100%. It was chapped. It was, And I'm like, I go, you need to get that dog looked at. Mm-hmm. Something's not right there. Mm-hmm. Oh, no, that's just what my dog does. And I go, that's like irritating.
11: Yeah.
10: It's just this constant. Mm-hmm. So what is it? Comfort licking? That's just that kind of a thumb sucking for an animal, a way to just self-soothe. And we can't kind of get it. When you look at your dog and they're just like, oh, there's a big yawn at a dog. Same thing when a dog does it, they then will start licking. And we know it. They're kind of just soothing themselves. They're kind of getting ready for it. Sometimes Louie gets a little like, okay, enough licking, just go to bed now, you know, kind of thing. So comfort licking is one of them. Residual food smells. So know that black thing on their the end of their nose, that's an organ right there.
11: Yeah, it is.
10: And it's doing its own thing. And when they lick it, it's actually stimulating it to work and everything. So that's just kind of residual smells, kind of just taking it all in. I really enjoy that one, all that kind of stuff. Or exploration, tasting. So we've noticed the dog going out into the grass and taking little samples here and there. And you like, I always run up and go, what are you licking? What are you licking?
11: Yeah.
10: And there's nothing other than grass. But there was probably a turkey or a deer or something walked by, maybe did some of its business there. I don't think most of the times they did anything there. I think there's a residual of that turkey foot there. And it's just exploring it and going, oh, a turkey went by. Subtle nausea does sometimes bring on the melming. Louie just did this yesterday. So when we run out in the yard, he loves to bite the grass really fast and then like rip it. So there's just like a couple of strands hanging from his lips. And then he ingests a little bit.
11: Yeah.
10: But if I really get him going and he's done that a bunch of times, all of a sudden I can see his belly going,
11: right,
10: and you can hear it. You know, it's the lurching of the.
11: Yeah.
10: Well, at the same time, he's licking. He's like, you know, kind of thing. So subtle nausea. He doesn't throw up or anything. He's just kind of trying to soothe himself probably down. And then the old boredom or habit is another thing where if left undone, you know, okay, sometimes it's not a big deal, but sometimes just the boredom or habit becomes an issue. So. Is it cute or is there a medical concern? So getting into the cute and harmless side, licking paws after a walk, normal. Soft air licking while falling asleep, pretty normal too, unless you're seeing anything else. Possible concerns when you need to like go, hey, is there something going on? Allergies. Constant licking of paws or skin can be a reaction to food, grass, or dust mites. People will come in the summertime and they will go, my dog has something going on with his paws. And if it's springtime, summertime, we go, okay, I quickly say, does this happen in the wintertime? No, it doesn't happen in the winter. It's just only summer. Okay, your dog's probably got a little allergy going on the paw. They're licking it because it's itchy or hurting or something like that. If they're always licking it, then it could be more of, if they're older, arthritis kind of thing or a pain in general kind of a thing. So pay attention for allergies, and then you can tell if you're concerned about it, talk with your veterinarian and they're going to go, okay, here's this and this and that that you can help with it. So reactions to food, grass, and dust mites. Louie's got this thing for his, not his paw, but the next leg up. It would be our shin.
11: Okay.
10: And he just bites at that thing and I keep on looking at it.
11: Interesting.
10: Nothing's going on there. There's no redness. He doesn't do it enough to cause any other thing, so I haven't figured that one out.
11: Petland Iowa City's Positively Petland on AM 800 KXIC is brought to you by Petland Iowa City. 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That's open 24 hours a day. Or their store, the physical one, is at the Marketplace Mall, Lower Muscatine Road in Iowa City. They're open today at noon.
10: So on Sundays, noon until 6, and then Monday through Saturday, open from 10 a.m. until 9 p.m. And then the phone number, 319-351-9451.
11: We are talking about an activity known as milming that dogs and cats can do. And now that you mentioned that, I see George, he does it where he will do a big yawn and then he'll just kind of lick.
10: Yeah. I hesitate to do it on the air because I know I get irritated when I hear it.
11: But it's just like him licking his beard and mustache.
10: Yes.
11: Basically is what it is. It's just I'm just licking the beard, the hair around my face.
10: Might be a residual taste.
11: Yeah.
10: And they're more into taste than
11: I
10: we are.
11: I remember that.
10: Yeah. That was a good memory.
11: Yeah. That was a good butt I sniffed.
10: So possible concern. Wow.
11: I do that all the time. Wow. So. Anyway.
10: Oh, now we went wrong. All right. Possible concerns is what we're talking about. Doug being one of them. Yeah. And talking about one of GI upsets is something, like I said, with Louie, he was biting the grass. He got a little lurchy. He was having some issues in there. But for him, that was a momentary thing. But if you see it continually and repetitive, air licking and lip snacking, and then put a little bit of lunge in with the stomach thing, then, hey, talk with your veterinarian about that. Anxiety licking is another thing that releases endorphins, just like things that we do that release endorphins to calm us down again. It's just a habit. And then dental pain could be another thing.
11: Really?
10: So if you've got lip smacking signals, a sore tooth or gum, I think you're going to notice some specific things on that one. So anything that's obsessive, constant, compulsive, probably should be talking to your veterinarian about that. Breed tendencies here. So sometimes breeds are more likely to do this. Labrador retrievers, golden retrievers, Frenchie bulldogs, like I've already talked about. Little chihuahuas and some small breeds, toy breeds. It's everything from anxiety to oral fixation to sensitive stomachs. It's all kind of the same things, but they kind of tend to have more of it. On the cats, those are oriental breeds like Siamese, highly vocal, active groomers. Okay. So that's another thing that cats do distinctly. I mean, we see it with dogs a little bit where they'll lick the fur and everything. But cats, oh my goodness, it's always grooming that way. But Siamese do it a little bit more. Persians do it a little bit more. It's not a strict rule, but if they show up with, if they do it again, more obsessive, constant, and all that kind of stuff. Mm-hmm. Although I would say a cat grooming, that seems to be constant and all that. When to worry, because Doug always worries about things.
11: I do.
10: Here's your red flags when you need to worry about the melming behaviors. Licking that interferes with daily life. Won't eat, won't stop. There's been times when we knew we had to do something with Louie or one of our other dogs. I'm like, he just won't stop. I stop him and then he just immediately goes back after it. And he's doing this thing for an hour. So that's You should worry about it. Licking accompanied by vomiting, drooling, or lethargy.
11: Lethargy.
10: I knew there was something in there. So if you're seeing those things coming about, then yeah, you need to do something. If you know, here I saw, if Louie started licking and then his belly started lurching after he ate all that grass and then he vomited, I'm like, okay, he just ate too much grass. But if you're sensing some other things, maybe they got into something in the house that is poisonous. So question these things when you even more so. Staring into space and licking, possible neurological episode. We're getting into some icky stuff here. But Susie, little sassy, scrappy Susie, she's doing that. So it is neurological. She's grown old. So we kind of understand what's going on. We have talked with our veterinarian about it. Sudden increase in frequency or intensity, oh my gosh, what is going on? It's that kind of higher sensitivity to it. or signs of raw or irritated skin, loss of fur, or you can even see an infection. Okay, vet, here we come.
3: Yeah.
10: Repetitive trance-like licking can sometimes be a sign of canine OCD. I want to know how many people diagnose their dogs with that, because we always say we are OCD. I hear everybody saying that. But other seizures, GI discomfort, or acid reflux. How to respond? When to ignore? When it's short, random. Licking is clearly tied to grooming or settling down for sleep. When to redirect if you need to do it, if it becomes a habit. Mental stimulation helps break the cycle. When to consult a vet? Sudden onset, seems compulsive, distressing, tied to other symptoms.
1: Or if it's create a bloody nose in your bulldog.
10: Doom, boom, call the veterinarian. So using Melming as a chance to observe and connect. If your dog or cat is just zoning out with a goofy lick or two, don't, no big deal. But if that Melming face becomes a regular part of their day, it's worth asking why.
1: I introduced a word into my vocabulary.
10: That's a pretty big deal.
1: But I know it now, and I will use it, and I will tell George what the word means. And he will just look at me like he always does and say, shut up, Dad.
10: Yeah.
1: Petland, Iowa City, in the Marketplace Mall, Lower Muscatine Road in Iowa City. What's the hours today?
10: So Sundays we're open from noon until 6, Monday through Saturday, open from 10 a.m. until 9 p.m., and then phone number 319-351-9451.
1: 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Stop on by today and say hello to the staff and come see some fabulous pets that will be yours next. The preceding program was a paid advertisement by Petland Iowa City.
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21: For the first time in 53 years, the New York Knicks are the champions of the world.
22: Wemby tries a three, puts it up, off the mark, and another rebound. It's over! It's over! Knicks fans, this is not a dream! Your long, long wait has ended! 53 years. The Knicks are finally NBA champions once again.
21: Mike Breen, the call on ABC as they won Game 5 at San Antonio 94-90 behind 45 points from Finals MVP Jalen Brunson. The Knicks overcame double-digit deficits in all four of their victories. At the World Cup Saturday night, Australia over Turkey 2-0, so Australia and the United States are now tied for first place in Group D, going into their showdown on Friday. Today's action kicks off at 1 p.m. Eastern as Germany takes on Curaçao. I'm Isaac Lohengrin.
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4: Oh, what is going on? Welcome in here. 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Jalen Brunson, NBA Finals MVP, sensational last night. Was just, again, these last two games for Jalen Brunson, it erases a lot of what happened the first three games. If you look at Brunson's start, the first three games, he scored 82 points on 81 shots.
23: Yeah.
4: 81 field goal attempts. And there was a headline in one of the New York papers, the back page, pass the ball. Like that's what it was for the first three games, even though he was sensational down the stretch of game one. That was a big reason the Knicks won the first game of the series. Brunson was very inefficient, but completely turned it around. You look at game four, the big comeback. He scored 36 points in that game. And then last night, 45 points, including 15 points in the fourth quarter when it mattered most. Brunson was absolutely sensational. And I just love it how a series unfolds. And throughout the first three games, like, pass the ball, please. Pass the ball to someone else. You're bogging down the offense. And then everything changes these last two games. Shout out to Jalen Brunson. He was sensational. And what a signing, the free agent signing. He took over $100 million less than what he could have signed for because he wanted the team to be as strong as it could be. He was a gift for the New York Knicks to go there initially and then to do what he's done production-wise. He's been beyond lights out for that franchise. And again, last night, when it mattered most, sensational.
23: I thought OG was the MVP through four games for the reasons you said, Brian. The first three games, Brunson scored a lot, but was pretty inefficient. Game four, it got better, but OG had seven threes. And I thought that the conversation around, you know, who was the MVP, I thought it was very clearly OG. I was surprised Brunson was still the favorite at minus 165-ish heading into game five. And then yesterday, just magnificent game. There was that shot people are sharing on social media. Fourth quarter, I think the Knicks were down six. He gets switched onto Wemby. And he just sort of,
4: yes,
23: like,
4: yeah.
23: He goes.
4: He's so
23: with
4: jittery,
23: right? Hand,
4: right? Like, he's just jitterbugging down the lane. I don't know how he gets space like that. Yeah.
23: Like, if I were the Spurs, I just would have gone box and one. Like, no one else was doing anything.
4: It's a great point. Why not?
23: Knicks.
4: Yeah.
23: And there was a play, too, where they went to, and this is the youth, I think. They were guarding, I think, with him with Castle. And Brunson went into the lane, and I think Castle thought both Wemby and Harper were going to help. No one helped. Brunson makes the shot. His ability to manipulate his body near the three-point line. He got, three times? He shot foul shots after a three-pointer. Just a brilliant game from him. And then I love just, like, the post-game from him, listening to him talk. You know, they brought up the Becky Hammond comment. He goes, I didn't comment it now. Then I'm not going to comment on it now, which I thought was great. He could have taken a shot. Becky Hammond said he'll never be number one. Obviously wrong about that. And just, you know, hearing the story about, you know, him and his dad and all the work and effort he's put in to win. And he has been a winner everywhere. He's been a winner everywhere, Crack.
24: Yeah, what a breath of fresh air Brunson is during all this, you know, social media and outside noise. Very soft-spoken. doesn't cause any kind of issues, you know, on or off the court, and is always proper, respectful during interviews. You got to give a kid like that props, especially when he has to deal with all the outside stuff that New York can bring for sure. And, you know, when he was being interviewed, he was at a loss for words. He was so choked up, like many of the Knicks were. But he really is. I really enjoyed watching him yesterday. Didn't realize he had 45 points, yeah. And the rest of the team only had 49. Didn't realize that.
4: Right.
24: But as far as what Barkley said, too, about Brunson, the greatest NBA free agent signing ever, you know, I don't know if that really is the case. I mean, maybe the most surprising, but no one on the outside of the Knicks organization. Yeah, no, he definitely is. You know, what I was saying was, yeah, no one really on the outside, maybe of the Knicks organization, thought that Brunson signing was going to turn around the franchise and bring him a championship home. But Knicks caught a lot of slack, even from the media and their fans, after signing Brunson to the big deal that he got. I think he got 4 years, $160 million. Well, I mean, he proved them all wrong, and it was cool to see his mom, his dad, his wife, all there with him. It was a happy moment for everybody.
4: I do love that about Brunson. He's such a respectable player. It's really hard to hate on Jalen Brunson. Like, what are you going to say? He's an undersized guy that gets every ounce out of the talent he has, right? And I always say that, like, I don't care what talent you have. I care about what you get out of whatever talent you're blessed with. And Jalen Brunson gets every single ounce out of the talent he was blessed with. The play that Jeff highlighted there, where he's got Wemby on him, and he just sort of jitterbugs his way down the lane, creates enough space against Wemby to finish at the rim. He's sensational, man. He's an awesome shot creator. And that's one thing that I really respect about Jalen Brunson. There are athletes that would shove it in your face, like, you doubted me, now what? And he didn't do that. I've always said I've respected Lamar Jackson for doing that, where Lamar, I know it was a Bill Polian thing, but when he's at the scouting combine before he's drafted, right, he's being asked questions about, are you going to be running any wide receiver drills? And he's like, no, sir, I'm a quarterback. Right? Like, he was asked questions about that. He could have shoved it in our face for years. I'm a two-time MVP. Y'all thought I was going to be a wide receiver. He's never done that. I really respect that about Lamar. I respect that about Jalen Brunson last night. He could have been like, Becky Hammond, what?
24: Definitely.
4: You think I'm not a what? He didn't do that. He just let his play do the talking. Really respect that about him. As far as what Crack brought up, Charles Barkley has said this. Brunson is the greatest NBA free agent signing ever. That's not true. It's Shaquille O'Neal. He's the best.
23: I was asking what that was. He wasn't traded?
4: No, that was a free agent signing.
23: Okay, then it's Shaq. Shaq's
4: Shaq.
23: One, correct.
4: He's a three-time Finals MVP with the Lakers. Yeah. What was the best on Inside the NBA? You had Jalen Brunson and his father, Rick Brunson, was right there.
24: Yeah.
4: And Rick stopped and he goes, by the way, Shaq was the greatest free agent signing of all time.
23: Okay.
4: He's like, I love my son. Patrick Ewing is the greatest Knick ever.
23: Okay.
4: Like, yeah. It was just setting the record straight. It was beautiful.
23: Okay. Regarding his dad and those comments, okay, I get the Shaq one, all right? Uh-huh. But in that moment, can you always say your son's the best Knick? Like, can we like you, this is the one time you have, I think, fair opportunity to be like, my son, the 45 points, game five, MVP final, is the best Knick ever, guys. Can you believe it? I get, especially in front of Shaq being, and you're right. I thought Shaq was traded. Most of the guys get traded. Like, very rarely is a guy like Shaq available in free agency. It just doesn't happen very often. He won out of Orlando. The Lakers had the money. Boom, done. But remember, you know, until the, you know, that they needed, he needed Kobe. I needed those guys together to make it work. But, okay, fine. You give that to Shaq. I agree, Brian. But you just had opportunity after 45-point game five close to be like, my son's the best Knick ever. I would have done it. I would have taken that opportunity. I get, like, reference to the old heads. Like, I get that Ewing is your guy. I get all the things. I'm curious if you asked Patrick Ewing what he'd say, by the way, to that question. I think he would probably say himself. But see, the thing about, like, best, worst, like, all those things, like, how much do championships matter? Right? Because it's not like Ewing's fault per se they didn't win a championship, but they didn't win a championship when he was there.
4: Yeah.
23: You can make a case the Knicks won a championship because of Brunson, right? Like, that has to matter in hierarchy of where you rank players. And Ewing was incredible. But Brunson won him a championship. Like, that's he did the thing that everyone thought they couldn't do. They weren't even, they were what, 20 to 1 entering the playoffs, 22 to 1. Brunson was 65-ish to 1 to win finals MVP, somewhere around there. Like, they weren't even in the discussion, really, to win the championship. And they mauled everyone after the first three games.

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0: great penalty, wasn't it?
1: Really calm from Kai Havertz. Starts his motion to the ball. Little stutter here. Let's Eli Room lean to his left. Kai Havertz rolls it to his left. Simple penalty. Simple goal. And 3-1 Germany heading into halftime.
0: The first time they've scored three in the first half of a World Cup game since that amazing semi-final against Brazil when they won 7-1. You might remember, and went on to win the World Cup. Half-time. What a half that was. Curaçao shocking everybody with a goal, but Germany have three. Half-time analysis coming up from Houston. It's Germany 3, Curaçao 1.
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5: 45 minutes in the books in Houston Stadium. Germany and Curaçao were in a battle for a while, but in this battle of David versus Goliath, Goliath finally asserted dominance and a lead 3-1 here at the break. We welcome you into the halftime show. 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My name is Jackson Feltz. I'm alongside the former United States men's national teamer, Brad Evans, and the All-American and national champion at North Carolina, Danny Jackson. Curaçao did get a goal to make it 1-1 in the 21st minute, but Brad, eventually Germany got those next two.
6: Yeah, look, I think you have to give your applaud to Curaçao for showing up and not just sitting back. We anticipated they might just sit back, but really they implemented their game onto Germany. Yes, Germany got off to a fast start with a goal, but I think for Curaçao, they settled into the game and they started to keep a little bit possession. And when you're sitting back, it's all about completing the first and second pass, and then you can get into the rhythm. Germany got set in their defensive block, and then all of a sudden you see Curaçao tie up the game at 1-1. We're going crazy here in the studio. It really, that's what you want, are the storylines in this one. And then Germany showed their class, obviously, and if it wasn't for that PK, I think that Curaçao may have had a chance going into halftime to get a little bit of a regroup and come out, maybe make some changes and try to implement their game a bit more in the second half.
7: Yeah, we talked about David versus Goliath. 84 million population for Germany, 156,000 for Curaçao. They blocked, they tackled, they ran for each other. They were in it until the very end, last 10 minutes, where Germany started to get a bit of a breather. We talked about hydration breaks during this World Cup, and it's a reset for teams halfway through the first half and then the second half. Who would have thought the four-time world champion Germany needed that hydration break to get reset? And they did. They came out. They got themselves together again. They were dangerous on set pieces. They're dominant with good delivery from Kimmich and from Sané. And, of course, at the end, it was the dagger at the end, as you said, Brad, that will send them into the locker room. A little bit disheartened, but they should be feel very good about their performance so far.
5: Yeah, go ahead.
6: I just think you get CONCACAF sometimes. We talk about it a lot in U.S. soccer, and I think Germany got hit with that 20 minutes into this one. Curaçao came out and didn't expect to see what they saw, and Curaçao really laid it on them, and they've given their best effort. And to Danny's point, they're gonna have to come out in this second half, and we're listening to Lannan and Ian Dark as well saying this second half is going to be massive for Curaçao.
5: Absolutely. So, well, our first half recap is brought to you by the Home Depot. 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It was a fast start for Germany. Very fast. Sixth minute, they get the opening goal. A shot very well that freezes the keeper. Great play there in the box. Then for the next 20 minutes, Germany gets 10 shots, but they aren't able to put away Curaçao. Curaçao get their goal in the 21st minute, but two goals from Germany late in the 38th and 45th plus three that make this game 3-1. As we look at, let's just pause the moment in time. After that 21st minute, Brad, it really did feel like Curaçao got a handle in this game, and David had hope against Goliath for quite a long time until those next two.
6: Yeah, look, it wasn't just the goal that put Curaçao in motion. They were really able to maintain possession of ball, and like we said, if you break the first line of Germany, no matter where you're from, no matter what team you are, and you have athletic players that are technically gifted like Curaçao are, right? Most of them playing in the Dutch league, you know they're going to be technically sound, tactically sound. You're going to get opportunities, and they did. It wasn't for lack of effort. I just think that they've run out of steam late in that first half. They're going to feel a ton of pressure from Germany, but they had a ton of chances. If it wasn't just for Germany's class on today, looking at the group, I think they're going to get an opportunity against the other two teams.
7: Yeah, I think if you look at the stats, 71% possession for Germany as expected. Three goals, of course, from 16 shots. But the thing that jumps out is touches in the opposition box, 36 in that first half for Germany. The U.S. against Paraguay had the most touches inside the 18-yard box since 1966 World Cup. So the U.S. had so much dominance. I think Germany's going to beat that record today.
5: Well, currently is a score of 3-1, Germany over Curaçao. They get those late first half goals here at the break. Now, in terms of this keys to the second half, it is only 3-1, and what is the line? A two-goal lead is the most dangerous lead in soccer. So we will get to some important keys to the second half. We'll take a look at what's ahead in the next 45 minutes. It's 3-1 Germany. We'll talk about it more. 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

0: You're listening to FIFA World Cup 2026 on iHeartRadio. Welcome back to the halftime show. Germany leading Curacao by a score of 3-1. Jackson Feltz alongside the former United States men's national teamer Brad Evans and the All-American and national champion at UNC, Danny Jackson. Germany with an early sixth-minute goal. Curacao fought back, and the David hit Goliath in the 21st minute to make it a 1-1 match. Then Germany get two goals in the 38th minute and 45 plus 3 to make this thing 3-1 at the break. Let's get into some keys. Our keys to the second half are brought to you by Fox One. The excitement of the FIFA World Cup is now streaming live on Fox One, the official English streaming platform to catch every unforgettable moment. Fox One brings the action straight to your screen so you never miss a goal. Download Fox One and experience the FIFA World Cup live. I think there's keys we can give for both teams right here. Let's start with the Germans, who are up 3-1, Brad. What do they need to do to grow and hang on to this lead?
1: Well, anytime you play against a team like Curacao, you know that they're sitting in a low block, so wide play is going to be vital. And we've already seen it. From wide play, you can get opportunities, but you also end up with corner kicks, and that's become vital. And especially in World Cups, sometimes set pieces can be the decider of if you win a championship and you don't. And you want to do it early and get familiar with how you want to run inside the box against different teams, and the service has to be there. And you should, and they showed it today, obviously, getting the header on the corner kick. And I think for them, it's going to be about their substitutes that they bring in this second half. You can bring on Undav, who's been incredible for them. He's a little bit different. He's not the prototypical German striker. He's big, he's strong, he's low to the ground. I think they need that against this Curacao team to unlock something different. And for them, it's just going to be about maintain possession, wait for the opportunities, and don't force the pass.
2: Yeah, I think for Germany, it's cutting out the noise of what could come after this game, right? It's going to put some more goals in the back of the net, create a bit more of a spread between the scoreline, because the media will be coming after them. It was a gripping first half. As soon as Curacao got that 1-1 tie, I mean, the crowd exploded. I'm sure there was fans all over the world, you know, in support of Curacao, maybe not nationals of Curacao, who were celebrating that goal as well. But for Curacao, they earned the respect, I think, of everybody in that first half. They came at it. It did show the golfing class in and around the 18-yard box. They had chances to break, didn't make the right decisions at times. But I think what's most important for both these countries is what they do in the second half will set themselves up for the rest of the group, because Ivory Coast and Ecuador are games where Curacao could get something out of those games based on the performance they put in this first half. For Germany, it's to create some more confidence in the offensive third of the field. They look like they could walk around Curacao at times, but they've got to make sure they take advantage of that possession in the final third. So can they set themselves up both for the coming two games?
0: Brad, it does seem to me where Curacao, the story here is you can look at the fans, the reactions right now, even when Germany get the second and the third, they're very happy. They scored on the 2014 champions. They scored on the 10th ranked team in all FIFA. There is a feeling like maybe we already accomplished something, but any keys to them to maybe get back in this game?
1: Well, you can't do desperate defending for 90 minutes. You're going to run yourself ragged. You're not going to advance out of a tournament just from desperate defending. But it's going to be about the midfield maintaining possession. And Lacadia, he's a big, strong striker. They have to find a way to get him involved and just to bring players into the play. They're going to have to get a goal at some point. You don't want to leave this game with nothing. And then Casanier, he'll come off the bench, hopefully. That was their leading goal scorer in qualifying. They have to. I think they can go for it.
2: Yeah, for Germany, it's sometimes stepping out the shadows of the legends of past, from the Beckenbauers, from the Klinsmanns who've won World Cups, of course, from obviously the Özils and Schweinsteigers of 2014. They have to find their own identity. Who do they want to be? And I think top to bottom, they are strong. They have to show it now in the second half.
0: It's Germany 3, Curacao 1. We will head back out to Houston Stadium for the second half. 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
9: Time.
10: Thank you very much indeed, Rebecca. In that first half, 8 of the 10 German outfield players had a shot. The exceptions being Kimmich and Tah, two of the defenders. So there's more defending to do here for Curaçao, but can they cause another sensation? They're going to make a change here. Antonissa, who usually plays out on the left wing, replacing Tonje Hansen. So that is a like-for-like switch. Places football in the lower divisions in Greece for Kafisia, Jeremy Antonissa. And there was a period of great embarrassment for Germany in that first half when they found themselves 1-1 against Curaçao. And there are 39 German cities that are bigger than Curaçao. Quite a few American ones as well.
11: I was going to say, maybe more American
10: ones
11: than that.
10: I think Curaçao is the size of Springfield, Massachusetts. Don't think they qualified for the World Cup. Maybe the World Club Cup down the line somewhere.
11: I'm impressed that you know where Springfield, Massachusetts is.
10: Well, somebody wrote it down for me.
11: All right.
10: We looked it up. To lay it forward to Germany. The pressure's off them a little bit again now.
11: It is, Ian, but they're like you said, embarrassment is the right word. They were embarrassed to get score. I mean, nobody expected Curaçao to score a goal here against Germany, and I think they probably feel like they need to win 6-7, 8-1 to make this feel okay. 3-1 is simply not good enough for them. They will get hammered in the German press if they don't make this bigger scoreline.
10: Kimmich's ball. Oh, and it's beautiful from Musiala. It's a sensational strike from him. He made it look easy. It wasn't.

0: comes from a turnover in midfield. And Havertz, you can see the deflection there from Goretzka. Played through Havertz, turns on the speed, and then just the experience, the technique, lays Eli Room down, clips it over him. Number 7 with the 7th goal for Germany.
1: Cute finish, isn't it? The comments of Landon Donovan, who on this day 24 years ago scored for the USA against Poland. Remember that, Landon?
2: Is that long ago?
1: In the World Cup, yeah. USA were already through despite the defeat. And then the Mexico game.
0: That one I remember.
1: USA getting to the quarterfinals 2002. Could the team this year match that kind of run? Or maybe even better it? Goretzka hops it on here to Raum. He's been able to play almost like an outside left since he's come on. Broken up again by Schlotterbeck.
0: You know, there's been a lot of talk about the expansion of the World Cup to 48 teams, Ian. And a lot of people were against it. My podcast colleague, Tim Howard, not for it. But I actually love it. When you sit in this stadium and you see the 6,000 Curaçao fans and what it means to them, you saw them celebrate the goal. So the short term is the joy that that brings. But long term, a country like Curaçao, who now receive all the money that comes from this, the recognition, you could see them over time get better and better and become a team that is a perennial World Cup team. And I think that's really valuable. So I love it. I love seeing what's happened here today. And hopefully this helps jumpstart that nation into becoming a more prominent World Cup nation.
1: Here's another thing that's happened today. A really strange one. This is a World Cup game with no cards. No yellow cards. Juninho Bacuna. I'm going to hop it through to Margarita. He's looked quite lively since he came on. I wonder whether he might get a start next time. They really have tried their heart out and put on quite a show here, Curaçao, but the gap is just too big in terms of class and resources. 72 places in the world rankings.
0: Sure, and the other piece, Ian, is that with 8 third-place teams going through, you never know, right? Their goal differential is going to be a challenge now. But if they get a couple results, sneak a win and get a tie against Ivory Coast and Ecuador, they could find themselves through.
1: Well, they've had their moments here, but they found Germany just a bit too hot to handle in the second half, predictably enough. Shot a bit. Cleared it not very far, only as far as Florianos. They want a second goal here. They want to score in front of those fans behind that goal. That's definitely part of their late motivation here now. It's going to be a winning start for Julian Nagelsmann. It's fair to say he's yet to win over the German football public completely. I thought Germany played pretty well at the last European Championship. They just had the misfortune of bumping into eventual champion Spain in the quarterfinal. Juninho Bacuna again looking to dance his way through the defence late on. Bad challenge from him on Undav, which went unpunished. Goretzka picks it up again. Here's Leon Goretzka driving through the centre of the midfield, looking to state his case to Julian Nagelsmann. Not in possession of one of the shirts at the moment, and the way the match are played today, I don't think we'll be regaining it at the moment. But Pavlovic wants one here. Goretzka couldn't quite control it. 5 minutes of added time, and there's not too much more of this. A late collision. This referee, Jalal Jayed from Morocco, has not once had to reach for a yellow card.
0: I mean, it's been a pretty easy game to officiate, to be honest.
1: It's almost unheard of, isn't it? These days, I mean, there are so many ways you can pick up a yellow card in a competitive game, too.
0: Well, there's still a minute left.
1: Yeah, it's got time. Now for their late party piece, Germany are going to try and score a free kick from, what, 25 yards? It looks like there are several interested parties.
0: There's so much negotiating going on here. I think I can do this, but I think I can do this, and I want to do this. And we'll see who wins out here.
1: Zane Raum chips it instead. Goretzka couldn't control it. And that will be harmless enough. And that might be just about everything we want to see. The referee's going to blow for time. Germany have the points. For 17 minutes, though, it was 1-1. Curaçao making history. Levano, Komanen, Sayer with their goal. But Germany restored order, and here in Houston, they have liftoff. They win by 3-1.
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6: For Germany, Curaçao, and it did end up being the blowout we thought it could be. The Germans, who have not gotten out of the group stage in the previous two World Cups, do take this opening match of FIFA World Cup 2026 7-1 over Curaçao, making their World Cup debut. We welcome you in, Jackson Feltz, alongside the former United States men's national teamer, Brad Evans, and the All-American and national champion at North Carolina, Danny Jackson. Brad, it was tight for a while, but we did see Germany eventually take over.
7: You knew that they would. You just look at top to bottom, the German lineup, their history in World Cups. Everyone is playing at the top teams in Europe. You knew that the class was going to show through eventually. It took a little bit of time for them to get into a rhythm. Both teams are playing at such a high intensity to start these games. It's really hard to predict what you're going to face in the first 10, 15 minutes. But everyone settled in, a couple adjustments at halftime, and Germany really did come through and show their class. It was a walk through the park for them in that second half. I'm not sure any of the substitutes that came on had a sweat, but at the end of the day, Germany did what they had to do to set themselves up in a game that could have been a trap game. And it was, you know, for the first 22 minutes trying to figure things out. So for Germany, a big step forward for them to get that game off their back and ultimately look forward.
8: Yeah, it was getting the result out of this game. There was a banana skin that could have happened in the first quarter of that game. And the hydration break definitely helped Germany to reset after Curaçao scored right before that. But for such a small nation, the smallest nation to ever compete in the World Cup, they had their moment in the spotlight, and they played really well. They could have withered under the pressure, especially with Germany scoring so early, but they didn't. They picked themselves up. They found some space. They got a really good goal and went into that first hydration break with a pep in their step. And then to your point, Brad, Germany does have the quality top to bottom. Undav came off the bench, the big stocky striker, goal and a couple of assists coming off the bench. And I think we talked about it at halftime. Germany in that second half needed just to kind of eliminate the noise from the media and from the home fans, because it could have turned into something a little bit messy, especially going out in that group stage in 2018 and 2022. They needed to be strong in that second half, and they did their job professionally.
6: 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Danny mentioned the early goal. It came in the sixth minute. That's where it started for Germany. And then for the first 20 minutes of the game, Germany had 10 shots, only scored one of those 20. For the rest of the game, they had just 16 shots. They scored six goals in those 16 shots. Curaçao with the goal in the 21st minute. They held a 1-1 game for 17 minutes, and then Germany scored in the 38th minute, in the 45th plus 3, 47th with Musiala, 68th with Nathaniel Brown, 78th with Undav, and then 88th with Havertz, and that gave them the 7-1 win. We'll continue breaking down this game. Germany winning over Curaçao 7-1. 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
6: Goliath, and Goliath ended up really stretching out their legs in the second half with four goals in the second half to make this thing 7-1. But I think, gentlemen, one of the storylines that, you know, we really need to talk about is the fact that for nearly 40 minutes of this game, Brad, this was a 1-1 game, and Curaçao was very much in it for a long time.
7: Yeah, look, they held their own tonight, so hats off to Curaçao. I just think when you look at the rosters, right, and you can bring on Undav, you can bring on Rudiger, who's at Real Madrid, you would assume would be a starter. Things just kind of got out of hand at that point. But for Curaçao, that will go down in their history. No one will ever forget that moment that ball hit the back of the net. Yes, it's 7-1, but I think those fans will leave that stadium being proud at the end of the day. This is a once-in-a-lifetime opportunity for them, potentially. But you hope that it puts a spotlight on the quality of player that they do have to take that next step forward. When you qualify for a tournament, you get money from FIFA that goes back into your development. So this is more than just about this game. It's about generating and creating the next talented player to come out of Curaçao. And for them, what I was most proud of, I played enough CONCACAF games and qualifiers. When you're up 5-1, 6-1, it becomes a bloodbath at some point, whether it's Mexico, an island nation, or even Canada. This one stayed within the lines, and I really appreciate that watching this game from Curaçao. They held their own, but they also respected the game at the end of the day to not let this one get out of hand and commit fouls. Yes, you're tired, but can you stay mentally strong to try and push for that second goal, which they did. So hats off to them.
8: Yeah, we saw some games over the last couple of days, Paraguay being one of them, where it got choppy and chippy towards that second half when they were kind of behind. Maybe they saw that they weren't coming back and the tackles kind of started flying in. There was a number of times, as you said, Brad, where the Curaçao players would play with real good sportsmanship. They were down, they had a smile on their face. Chong came off clapping the crowd, just appreciating the moment that they were playing up against what was now the all-time top scorers at the World Cup with those 7 goals. They surpassed Brazil, who were the lead with 238 before this particular game. So they're playing against a legendary team and country with a heritage of 4 World Cups. And they stood toe-to-toe with them for a good chunk of that game. And I think Germany will look back on that game and think, hey, we had to be resilient. It wasn't just Curaçao had to be resilient. Germany had to take a breath after that first hydration break and try to reset themselves because they could feel the pressure and the noise coming from behind them and what that country would have said if it had got any closer than 7-1. And for Germany, like we said, it was about leaning into that experience. Brad, you mentioned it. I mean, top to toe, the quality of that attacking three from Sané, Wirtz, who I thought was really good, had some great touches. Musiala was fantastic coming off that leg break. I mean, they showed their class in the end, but it took some time.
6: Danny, you mentioned Brazil, and I'm sorry to any Brazilians who are listening, but Curaçao can look at this game and say, hey, listen, we did as well as Brazil in 2014, 7-1. Sorry, Brazilians.
8: And Brazil were hosting that particular tournament.
6: Nearly as embarrassing, Curaçao. Yeah, you did good. All right, that is 7-1 to Germany. Let's take a break and let's talk about where Germany goes from here. A team who has not gotten out of the group stage the last 2 World Cups. This certainly is the right way to start this World Cup here in 2026. We'll take a break and talk about that. 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

0: Some just fight their way through. Whatever season of life you're in right now, this podcast is for you. 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

Here's Frankie

0: second international goal, the Netherlands back ahead.
1: Oh, that's fabulous. Absolutely brilliant from Somerville. Ryan Gravenberg does amazing initially. That's impossible for Suzuki. It's actually just passed into the goal. It's really interesting. Somerville ran over to the bench. I think it was Ruud van Nistelrooy. As like a thank you. They must have worked on it in training. See it there.
0: Well, he was having such a good season for West Ham before he got injured. There's the embrace with Ruud van Nistelrooy, one of the great centre-forwards for the Dutch national team. And what a wonderful goal that Somerville scored to light up this stadium here in Dallas.
1: Yeah, touch of class from the player. But obviously some good coaching as well, Fletch. He's obviously said to him, when you come inside, look to pass it into that corner. Ruud van Nistelrooy is one of the best finishers I've ever seen.
0: Absolutely. Well, it has well and truly burst into life. Three second half goals, and you wonder where the next one's going to come from.
1: I reckon that little man's woken up now, even if he wanted to sleep. It's got too loud in here.
0: So it's advantage Netherlands once more. Don't forget the Michelob Ultra Superior Player of the Match. Scan the QR code on the screen to vote for the Player of the Match. And I would suggest there are some strong contenders out there at the moment on both sides.
1: Yeah. What a touch that is from Ryan Gravenberch, by the way. He helped create that goal.
0: Off goes Gakpo, looking to get the other side of Doan. The Netherlands threatening again. Brilliant from Gakpo. Still Gakpo! Oh, that would have been wonderful. It's a great block by Ito in the end. But that's the best we've seen of Cody Gakpo.
1: Yeah, sharp. Be decisive. Don't wait. Run at the defender. Commit in 1v1. Again, play a little bit quicker. Get the ball out wide and go 1v1. He might have been just off.
0: Just, yeah. Just.
1: But I love this. Patience. Comes back inside. It was an exceptional block.
0: So Maeda's gone off. And Ito has come on, plays for Genk in Belgium. So an attacking change made by Hajime Moriyasu. He's hoping that Ito can come off the bench and inspire his team.
1: I'm not sure Maeda looked too thrilled to be coming off.
0: Here's Kubo hitting the shot! That would have been sensational. Hit it like an absolute bullet.
1: He's a player, isn't he? He said, come on, give it to me.
0: And I thought that was going into the top corner.
1: Yeah, I think he did as well, Fletch. He's a fantastic player. But again, he needs to be more involved, trying to make things happen on his own.
0: One thing I am sure about, you can't hit them better than that.
1: No. And now the boys deserve a break.
0: So the boys are going to take a break. I just wish this could carry on because it's been fantastic in the second half. The players are going to take a drink. The Netherlands 2, Japan 1. We're back in a minute or two.
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0: judging on the balance of the game, though, you'd have to say it's probably fair.
1: Yeah.
0: It's about fair.
1: And I think, as we suspected before the game kicked off, it's going to take a good team come the knockout stages to beat either of these. We've seen enough evidence today to suggest that they can have a big impact, both of them, on this World Cup.
0: Yeah, different styles, but again, great point for that, sir. They're going to be hard to beat.
1: Two minutes of the additional time left. Van Dijk, who scored the first goal with a great header. All four goals have been scored in this brilliant second half.
0: Netherlands look so much more dangerous than some of them, than Gakpo on the pitch. Marlon, be surprised if Koeman takes him off again so early.
1: Ake. Van de Ven. Van Dijk. 90 seconds left. The Dutch have fallen silent. The Japanese supporters inside the stadium are singing their songs. The relief of the equalising goal from Daichi Kamada. Flipped out by Van Dijk to Dumfries. Played on now towards Timber. That's good defending over there by Ito. And he got a bit of support as well from Nakamura. De Jong's toe finds Verbruggen.
0: Just now they've started to play again, haven't they, in the Netherlands? It got so deep for about 20 minutes.
1: Frankie De Jong looking for Brian Brobbey. Across came Taniguchi.
0: Have that.
1: Van Hecker. Timber. Lovely touch from Memphis Depay. Quinton Timber crossed in towards Koopmeiners and Brobbey, but too high for both of them. The speed of Van de Ven keeps the ball in play. Last chance for the Dutch, 30 seconds to go. Memphis Depay loses the ball. Maybe the chance on the counter for Japan. It's with Ito. I think the Japanese are happy with what they've got.
0: I tell you, won't be happy. Ronald Koeman with Memphis Depay.
1: Yeah.
0: He's not played well since he's come on.
1: Hasn't it been good this second half?
0: Terrific, great game. They proper had a go at each other.
1: And that's full time. And I've got to say, I've thoroughly enjoyed that. Virgil van Dijk and Crescencio Somerville, the Dutch led twice. But on both occasions, Japan found an answer. First through Nakamura, and then by that little touch from Daichi Kamada. It's a point apiece in Group F, a classic in Dallas. The Netherlands 2, Japan 2.
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8: 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Welcome into the post-game show. I'm your host, Jackson Feltz, alongside the former United States men's national teamer and two-time MLS champion, Brad Evans, as well as the former All-American and national champion, former Leeds United player as well, Danny Jackson. Welcome in, everybody. Netherlands and Japan was talked up to be one of the games of the group stage here in FIFA World Cup 2026. And it took a little bit to get going, first 30 minutes, but the last 60, it lived up to every single bit of one of the matches of the group stage. It ends 2-2 after a spectacular second half of soccer. Let's get into it. Let's dive in. 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Brad, Danny, what a last 45 minutes of soccer we just watched.
3: That was a fun one to watch. And we talked at halftime what were going to be the adjustments going into the second half. And the first thing you saw from the kickoff was Virgil van Dijk was urging his players to get the ball moving faster. And that's the one thing we said at halftime. And even at the halfway point, at the water break, we said the ball needs to be played faster. And I think both teams got that message and they settled in. We've talked about it throughout the day. It's the first game for them in a World Cup. You get your nerves under control, and then you just play the way you know how to play. And I think each coach probably had words at halftime saying, we expect more. We expect you to come out and implement your game. Both of them did. And look, it's a 2-2 game. Enthralling second half. It just went back and forth and back and forth. Two set-piece goals, really, and then two fantastic strikes to close out that game.
9: Yeah, the stats read very much how the game ended with 2-2, 10 shots each, very close on possession in that second half especially. We talked about it at halftime. It was a chess match of sorts in that first half. Both teams trying to figure themselves out, hadn't played against each other for a good number of years, but it started to open itself up in the second half, as you mentioned, Brad, whether it's players, coaching staff, making some tweaks, and it was a fantastic 45 minutes, four brilliant goals, starting with Van Dijk with that header we talked about, good delivery in the box, and this game from a goal standpoint is bookended by two really good deliveries. Missed the first man, found the people inside the box. Van Dijk with that first header, and of course the equalizer for Japan for that second one from the air.
3: I think the one thing that stuck out for me was Somerville and Gakpo in that half were really just allowed to go, and in Ecuador statements at halftime, let those guys go, make mistakes if they want to, but they provided everything for the Netherlands in that second half. Somerville scores a goal to go up 2-1, and then 3 minutes later gets subbed off. Maybe it's injury, maybe it's tired legs, maybe the Netherlands were a little bit overconfident at that point, but the game changed in Japan's favor after that. And you have to look back at those things and the tactical switches that happen, the subs that you make, really do make a massive impact on this stage.
9: Yeah, the question is would both teams have taken a point coming into this game? We talked about being one of the big marquee games from a standpoint of quality of team, the expectations for each country going into this World Cup. I think a point sets them up well, both for the next couple of games. Sweden obviously play Tunisia a little later on. Those games will be coming up in the coming weeks between those two nations. But what's interesting is I think there's some disappointment for the Dutch. They dropped off somewhat when they got their goals. Both goals they allowed Japan to come. You've got to give them credit for playing on the front foot, trying to chase that game. But interestingly, Netherlands have not lost a game in the World Cup after going up twice. So, you know, they broke that record, which I'm sure they didn't want to. But you know, they're built up, something to build on. And, you know, a little bit of, Brad, we talked about it going into the second half, you know, being focused, being disciplined. Van de Ven switched off for a split second, didn't step up with his line, and allowed Japan to tie things up.
3: Yeah, look, if you're an outside back, you must be in line or in front of your center backs. And in a World Cup, that has to be operation number one, because that exact situation can happen. The two center backs do a great job. When the ball gets retreated, they step up to clear some space so that their goalkeeper can come out. But what does Van de Ven do? He gets stuck ball watching, and he's just a yard keeping the Japanese player onside, and then the goal comes straight from that. So it's 2 points lost for the Netherlands, but really you see Japan coming off and saying, we really had to battle for that one to get a point.
9: Yeah, obviously Somerville was a player that we talked about before in the pregame, is a player that can break out, just got relegated with West Ham, started his career in England with Leeds, and scored a brilliant second goal, curled it coming off that right hand side, came in on his weaker left foot, found the far corner, but it was the overlapping run by Dumfries that forced the outside back for Japan just to hesitate for a split second. He dropped off, gave a little bit of space for Somerville to come into that window of space and then curl the ball in the far post.
8: The points are shared between Japan and Netherlands, a 2-2 result, an outstanding second half of soccer to watch, and we will continue to break down this game leading into the next game, which is Ivory Coast and Ecuador. Ecuador. We'll get into that a little bit later on, but there's still a lot to talk about after this 2-2 dramatic second half, Netherlands and Japan. 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
8: Did Netherlands, maybe going into this tournament, what you thought of them, change anything based on how they performed in this 2-2 game?
9: I think it's the old cliche of a game of two halves, and I think we can analyze it differently for both halves. Second half, I think that's the way we expected the Dutch to play and the Japanese to play as well. So I think if you look at the second half, yes, they had the outside players. Gakpo was much more involved. Somerville obviously got his goal, but was heavily involved on the outside as well. Marlon, I thought, was the only shining light for that first half. The question was that for the Dutch is where they're going to get their goals from. You talk about some of the legends that have played in that position on that forward line, from Van Basten. Obviously Cruyff was more of an outside player, but Bergkamp, and then Van Nistelrooy, who's on the bench actually with Koeman, who celebrated with Somerville for his particular goal. But I think the second half they played much better. They played north-south versus just east-west, but in the first half it was a lot of side to side. It was very stagnant, boring maybe at times, easy for the Japanese to be disciplined, as we talked about in pregame, which they were going to be, absorb some of that pressure. They're both trying to figure themselves out, but I think the Dutch found their feet, and I think if they can play the way they did in that second half, take away the mistakes, and I think Van de Ven has shown he can be liable sometimes for those mistakes when he played at Tottenham, just switching off at times. But if they can play in the offensive half of the field, dictated by De Jong in the middle of the park, they can be dangerous through this tournament.
3: Yeah, they're going to have that performance in the second half, in the first and second. It has to win this tournament, you have to play complete games almost throughout this entire thing. Because you ultimately, for the Dutch, they want to set themselves up for a great exit out of the group and into the next round. And to do that, you have to have complete performances from minute one all the way to minute 90. And certainly if you're going to be a champion, from minute one to 90 plus. So they're going to have to figure it out. And I think they have it in them. But to Danny's point, where are the real goals going to come from? Maybe they win 1-0 every single game and try to lock it down to zero. But to win this tournament, you're going to obviously have to outscore the other team, but the Dutch are going to have to do it from other places on the pitch than just their number nine.
9: Yeah, let's reverse it back to what our pregame was, right? We talked about keys to the game. I think set pieces for the Dutch was going to be important. Yes, the goal for Van Dijk wasn't from necessarily a set piece, but it was a swinging delivery from the outside. He found his space in the back post and guided a header to that back post back where it came from. It was a brilliant header. You could see that angle where he was just watching the ball clip off that post. But for Japan as well, in the second half, their deliveries from the outside were challenged from set pieces, from corner kicks. They weren't missing their front man. When they did eventually miss that front man, they scored a brilliant header.
8: Well, we talked about things bigger picture for Netherlands. Let's take a break and let's talk about things big picture for Japan. They obviously made a big move in the last World Cup with this 2-2 result. How does that change the way we look at the Japanese national team moving ahead in this tournament? 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
4: When you work undercover, you really have to play the role because you stand to lose more than just an Oscar. 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
0: 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Wrapping up a 2-2 result between Japan and Netherlands. Between that 2-2 result and the 7-1 win for Japan over Curacao earlier today, Brad, a lot of goals scored in the World Cup this afternoon so far.
11: Well, we had a touchdown this morning for Germany, which was impressive. It took them a while to get into the game, and Curacao had them. They had them on the ropes for a good 20-25 minutes. It's when you give up goals that can often change the course of a game, and you let one in 45 plus 5 and then right back from halftime 47. Those are the two most defeating times to give up goals. I know what's going on is if we would have just not given up those goals, we would have been fine. And then two top 20 teams battling. It took the second half to really get that one going, but we saw some high quality soccer, and that was a good result, for probably a fair result for both those teams.
12: It's been a brilliant start to the World Cup so far. Fantastic games, fantastic goals. And look what we've got to look forward to is some of the biggest names in the world. Ronaldo, Messi, De Bruyne, Haaland, Kane, Yamal, Salah, Mbappe. Still all to come. We haven't even got through the first round of games. So the favorites are still out there to play. It's going to be exciting next few days.
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20: It's a showdown in Group E as two teams with sights set on knockout football battle in the second game of the day in this wide open group, with Germany as obvious favorites after their dominating victory over Curaçao earlier today. That second spot is truly up for grabs, with both Ecuador and Ivory Coast eyeing that spot as both teams look to make a statement in their opening match of the tournament. Welcome into 2026 FIFA World Cup on iHeartRadio. My name's Anderson Hurst. I'm joined by three-time national champion head coach Peter Fewing and former number one overall pick in MLS Super Draft and Congo International, Steve Zakuani, as we take you all the way to kickoff in Philadelphia, Pennsylvania, between Ecuador and Ivory Coast. Let's take a quick look at the Group E standings after the first three-plus days of action at the World Cup, and it's brought to you by the Home Depot. Upgrade your FIFA World Cup 2026 setup. 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The Home Depot, official FIFA World Cup 2026 supporter, subject to availability. Well, earlier, as I mentioned, Germany with a 7-1 dominating victory over Curaçao. It really seems like they're taking pole position to be that number one team in this group. Ecuador and Ivory Coast in this game are jockeying for that second spot. So let's take a look at Ecuador to start us off here. It's their fifth time qualifying for the World Cup, all of those in the last quarter century. It might be the most talented team they have ever sent on the world's biggest stage. And after a very successful CONMEBOL qualifying campaign, they come in with high expectations, Steve Zakuani.
21: Yeah, and I think for a lot of people, you know, you talk about the Argentinas and the Frances and Spains and Germanys, but the next tier, the sleeper teams, this team's right there. And I was, you know, looking up, obviously, what they're about, and they're unbeaten in 19 games. Yeah. They've not lost in 19 games. That is not easy at any level of football now. Only eight of those have been victories. So there's a team that keeps games close, play very tight, very, very good defensive team. So I expect their games to be pretty tight-knit affairs. But it's a team coming in here for the first time with expectations to progress beyond the group stage. And not just that, but make a deep run. And so we'll see what they're made of today. It's a tough game against Ivory Coast, but I do think Ecuador is many people's sleeper team to make a deep run.
22: Well, it's a team, again, 4-2-3-1. We're seeing that with some of the better teams. So it's a team that wants to be on the attack and go. When we see a 4-4-2 or a 5-4-1, we know the teams have an idea that they might not be able to go as well. But this team finished second in qualifying, right, behind Argentina, right? And so this is a squad that, you know, they've been ahead of other big sides, Brazil, Colombia, Uruguay. So it's a team that, and they were docked 3 points, which I thought was, yeah. I haven't seen that. They were docked 3 points in qualifying, and they still finished second. Right. So this is a squad with loaded with talent, and you're right. I mean, they've had a good amount of World Cup experience. So it'll be interesting to see. What if two fun games today, and now we have a third one.
20: Yeah, well, you got experience in the attack, and we'll look at the lineups in a second. You've got a pretty loaded midfield, and then one of the most solid defensive kind of groupings that you're going to see in this World Cup, especially from that, like Steve was talking about, second-tier
22: nation. Yeah, the two center backs, Caicedo and Pacho, those guys, one helped PSG win, right, Champions League, and the other one, I mean, was a $150 million transfer,
20: right
22: from to Chelsea. Right. So, they've got, and they're probably the two best defensive pairings in the World Cup.
20: Yeah, I think so too. And then let's look at Ivory Coast, Steve, because it's their first time qualifying since 2014. They have never made it out of the group stage, so despite some very talented teams, I don't think this is necessarily a golden generation for them, but they have a lot of young talent that seems ready to break out on the big stage.
21: No, you're absolutely right. And when I talk about them historically, you're talking about a team that's had Yaya Toure, Carlo Toure, Didier Drogba, and still didn't quite do it. And so you wonder why. I think at times that team may have laid a foundation, and then this group can come in and build on top of it. I agree. I don't think this is a golden generation, but it's a team that maybe has been a bit overlooked, as potentially a bit lower than usual. And they do have talent. I think in particular, Nicolas Pepe there. He's a guy who was at Arsenal, maybe didn't quite do it all the way, but has a ton of high-level experience. It's a very solid team. They likely come into this in a 4-4-2. I think they'll be all the better for having a bit less pressure and expectations on them compared to Ecuador. But it's a team that, yes, maybe isn't quite fancied, but I would not be surprised to also see them come out pretty solid and make a decent run.
22: I would agree with you. I think are they a 4-4-2?
21: Is that what you think they'll go? It's tough to see, but I think Pepe plays up top, yes. Okay. I'm leaning towards 4-4-2. We'll find out.
22: Well, I do have to say this. When I love two forwards. Do you like two forwards?
21: I do like two forwards.
22: Yeah. I think for the forwards, if they do add one more, then I think I change my mindset that now they've got a partnership and now it really exposes the back four of the other opponent. So it'll be interesting to see how
20: they... it's always interesting because we just get
22: they morph, right?
20: The team sheets, right? Yeah. They're going to be varying positions, obviously, and stuff like that. But I mean, we saw this yesterday in the Scotland-Haiti game, 2-4-4-2 is kind of a throwback sort of game, but it'll be interesting to see where kind of people line up in this one. So let's take a look at those lineups. And the lineups for the two teams in today's game are brought to you by Fox One. The excitement of the FIFA World Cup is now streaming live on Fox One, the official English streaming platform to catch every unforgettable moment. Fox One brings the action straight to your screen so you never miss a goal. Download Fox One and experience the FIFA World Cup live. Let's start with Ecuador. You got Galíndez in goal. That looks like they'll play a back three with Incapié, Pacho, and Ordóñez. And then you got Vite, Caicedo, Franco, and Minda that kind of occupy those box-to-box roles moving forward, including the wingbacks there. And then a front three looking with Yeboah, Ener Valencia, their captain. I think this is his fourth straight World Cup or something like that for them. And then Plata on the wing. Steve Zakuani, who is Ivory Coast throwing out there today?
21: Yes, in goal, number one, Fofana. And then what should be a back four, Doué at right back, center backs, Agbadou and Single. And left back, number three, Konan. And if it is the four in midfield, will be on the right, Diomande, Fofana, number six, and Kessie, number eight. And on the left, Toure. And then up top, as mentioned, Pepe and Wahi.
20: Yeah, it looks like Coach Peter Fielding here with me, the three-time national champion head coach. It looks like these two teams have an idea of going after each other a little bit today. So when you see kind of a back three versus a back four, does that necessarily mean that you're kind of going to go on the front foot as much, or are you maybe possibly sitting back a little bit?
22: I think it shows a little bit of confidence for their attackers, right? So, but I think what we're seeing with all the teams now is that they can shift in a heartbeat. And a coach can say, hey, go from three to go to five at the back, and they can make that change relatively quick. So a balance and opportunity. There was a U.S. national team captain named Jeff Durgan, played for the New York Cosmos, a Seattle kid growing up, Tacoma kid growing up, and he always talked about balance and opportunity, and you see it now more than ever. Someone goes, someone shifts, so they always have the shape that they're looking for.
20: Yeah, so Steve, from the team sheets, with kind of the thought in mind, who do you think is going to want to play on the front foot, and who do you think is maybe going to absorb pressure a little bit more?
21: You know, I think Ecuador view this, and I think both teams should view this as a game that they want to win. And yes. I say that because you never play a game until it's done, but you're looking and you're thinking, Germany will be tough. Maybe we don't get points there. Curaçao we can probably beat. So if we can beat this team as well, we pretty much guarantee a second place finish and qualification. So I'd be surprised if both teams don't go for it. Now, right from the start, I think Ecuador probably is a team that will probably play a bit more in transition. They're very good defensively. I think Ivory Coast with Pepe and guys like that will be dangerous as well. But I wouldn't be surprised to see both teams come out and just think, if we can get 3 points here, we set ourselves up really well and no pressure to have to beat Germany.
20: Well, let's get those players to watch coming up in the next segment. 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
1: At the World Cup, the Netherlands have a 2-1 lead over Japan heading into the 85th minute. Earlier today, Germany dominated Curaçao 7-1. It was the fourth time Germany has scored 7 or more goals in a World Cup match, the most of any country. Later on tonight at 7 p.m. Eastern time, we got Ivory Coast taking on Ecuador in Philadelphia. And in baseball, right now the Rockies are crushing the Athletics 18-9 in the bottom of the seventh. Giants outscoring the Cubs 5-1. It is the top of the ninth in San Francisco. And the Rays are edging the Angels 3-2, bottom of the fifth. Earlier, the Paul Skeens had 10 strikeouts for the third time in his last 7 starts, but the Marlins outscored the Pirates 4-2. The Yankees scored 5 runs in the top of the ninth to beat the Blue Jays 8-3. The White Sox came back and scored 6 runs in the sixth to take down the Dodgers 6-4.
2: Secretary of War Pete Hegseth says the signing of a memorandum of understanding with Iran is still on track today. Hegseth made the comment on CBS's Face the Nation, saying it's not a matter of if, it's a matter of when. He says the terms Iran has agreed to are performance-based and that no money will be released until they perform. Hegseth also said that he does not expect the recent strikes between Israel and Hezbollah to disrupt today's expected signing. In a morning post on Truth Social, President Trump urged all sides to stand down, saying we are very close to a deal that will bring peace to the region. U.S. Ambassador to the United Nations Mike Waltz says President Trump has every intent to get a peace deal with Iran done today. Waltz made the comment on ABC's This Week.
6: Again, I'll let the final details be announced by them. I don't want to get ahead of the president or the vice president, but they have every intent of getting this done today.
2: He added that the Iranians are incredibly difficult negotiators and that they're having a very hard time getting guidance from their supreme leader. Waltz's comments come after Trump posted on Truth Social Saturday that the deal was scheduled to get signed Sunday. And immediately after it is signed, the Strait of Hormuz is open to all. Iran's foreign ministry indicated no specific time frame for the signing of any deal. Kentucky Senator Mitch McConnell has been admitted to the hospital. A statement from McConnell's office says he was admitted this morning and is receiving excellent care. The reason for his hospitalization or his current condition is still unknown. The 84-year-old Republican has represented Kentucky in the U.S. Senate since 1984 and served as majority leader from 2015 to 2021. Stormy weather could impact the UFC's Freedom 250 at the White House. In a post on X, the Weather Channel said a chance of thunderstorms, heavy downpours, and wind gusts are threatening to delay the outdoor fights. Forecasters also warned about the possibility of lightning, which could trigger an automatic 30-minute freeze on the entire event if close enough. I'm Rob Martier.

0: Vite upfield. It's kicked away from him, and he's down. And another yellow card has been issued. This one on Kessier.
1: It's Vite, the one that's driving through the midfield. Necessary for Kessie to come through the back of Incapié. Vite initially driving forward, looks to find Incapié. And that's a position that's caused a little bit of problems since he's been inverting, shifting into those central areas. Incapié, and who's going to pick him up? But then they also have an outlet out wide. So the positioning, see Kessie just late, overly aggressive, brings a second yellow card.
0: When all is said and done, free kick for Vite, who pushes it back to Pacho. Franco. Yeboa. Back in the Ecuador half for Pacho. 40th minute. Scoreless here. Ecuador is at the crossbar twice. Missed on other opportunities as well. One very early in the game from Ener Valencia, their best goal scorer.
1: And the tight game is exactly what we expected coming in.
0: Minda trying to tuck it inside. That's a little bit more than shoulder to shoulder.
1: He just needs to be careful. I caught on a late challenge just moments ago as well. This time, Valencia coming over. He hasn't really been able to get himself in the game in those central areas. Good opportunity early on, but outside that, he's had to drift to try to find the game a bit. That time, Dure just comes right through him. So he catches the top of his foot. Regardless, sets up a really dangerous area for Ecuador to be able to whip this ball in.
0: So the referee, while we're on replay, putting the name in the book of Dure. That's three, Lori. That's a high number in the first half on one team.
1: Especially at the right back position, have to be very careful. Not to be too committed to get in, get the tackles. Need to get your positioning right.
0: Number 19 in blue, Gonzalo Plata, ready to take this free kick. Zeroes on the board, 41st minute. It is Plata ready to go. Curling ball to the middle, headed over. Goal kick for Ivory Coast.
1: I think with how tight this game has been, though, both teams getting some quality chances. The set pieces are going to become even more important as this game wears on. Just getting the service right, putting it into the mix. Good looking in swinger, trying to meet the heads of his teammates. It's a little bit behind him. Lindsay trying to come back across it to keep it on frame, just rising above the entire time.
0: Fana sends this one deep in Ecuador territory. One in the air by Pacho, given right back. Cassier's pass up the middle, denied. Minda tried to bring it down with some help from Valencia. And everyone seemed to lose sight of that ball. Single, kept it in play. Deflected ball, settled. Tending for Plata, never got there. Pushed back by Yeboa. Caicedo, from long distance, will push it to the right.
1: With patience from Caicedo. Just not to force the issue, just find the open player, keep possession. It's going to be really important in this posture right now for Ivory Coast, just to make sure they don't dive in. You got three yellow cards. If Ecuador is smart, they will go down on any sort of contact, just to try to get the referee to have a second guess.
0: Ball out of play. Coming up to be a halftime show on FS1. Plenty to talk about on this very busy day at the World Cup. We saw Germany with a 7-1 win over the smallest country to ever play in a World Cup, Curaçao. Pacho holds there. latter stages of this opening half. There should be at least 3 minutes of added time because of the hydration break. Possibly more with those yellow cards. And the slight injury to Moises Caicedo. Every coast getting to it. Diamante calls for it, receives on the right, slips it back inside. Pepe. Play it back, he'll get a throw in.
1: Initially, it was well done from Ivory Coast just to pick off that pass from Incapié, because his positioning when he does shift into those central areas has caused a little bit of problems for Ivory Coast. He's finding space in between the lines. But I still think there's opportunity for Diamande just to be able to take off, play that ball in behind, see how Ecuador defensively adjusts to his positioning. He's been happy with just checking back to the ball, getting it out wide and looking to take on 1v1. That allows for Ecuador to get numbers back behind the ball and make it a little bit more predictable for themselves.
0: Tomorrow on Fox, Group G and H action. One of the top teams in the world, Spain, playing Cape Verde, followed by Belgium versus Egypt. Tomorrow on Fox, coverage starts 11 a.m. Eastern, 8 a.m. Pacific time. The World Cup is 2 days old now. We still haven't seen France play or Argentina. Looking forward to those two getting involved. Mbappe, Messi, etc. Here is Caicedo. Touch from Minda. Soft in the touch, take it away. And Ivory Coast can't give it away that easily there.
1: But that's the opportunity. Just play it in behind.
0: Caicedo try to go long with it.
1: Play it in behind. Everything is going to feet right now for Ivory Coast. And that's exactly what Ecuador want.
0: Here's the long ball. Left cross is denied by Menendez. Pepe was screaming for the ball.
1: Yeah, Pepe was saying he had the better option to play him back. Could have created the run a little bit better in terms of just holding his run, creating a little bit better angle for him to be picked out. That's the ball in behind that we were talking about.
0: 4 minutes of stoppage time. Put on the board, minimum of four. Still looking for the game's first goal. Ecuador have come close on at least two occasions off the crossbar. Those shots come back to hurt them. Ordonez for Franco.
1: Wonderful skill.
0: Nicely done by Plata. He's been drifting on both sides. Now showing up in that far right. Diamande again is open, calling for it. It goes shorter to Doué. Diamande still an option, receives there. The 19-year-old doubled up. That doesn't bother him. End line, cutting it back, and it's deflected out for a corner. Well done by Diamande.
1: Yeah, much better. Just gets faced up. Even though he has two players, he's always going to win that race. Just a little change of pace. There's the last attempt. The ball played in behind. You can see everybody tracking back. But Pepe just needed to provide a little bit of a better angle to switch up his run. A little cutback at the last second, but Diamande needs to be getting himself in these positions more often. Defended well initially, just the near post to get it out of danger from Ecuador.
0: Here's the corner from Ivory Coast to the middle, flicked away. Comes outside, 30 plus yards away, switch to the right. Pepe. Doué's cross. Over the bar. Ivory Coast threatening here. Nearly halfway through with stoppage time.
1: Singo just trying to get something on ahead, push forward, put himself there. Just a last second intuitive bicycle kick. Love it. Why not? Not in a great position to be able to get ahead on it. Comes back around it, trying to keep it on frame.
0: Show takes off. Oh, miss. Try to find Incapié. Diamande. Turn around. Pepe. It's deflected. And they are going to earn, I thought, another quarter, but no. Flag was up.
1: It was better energy from Ivory Coast these last few minutes. getting the ball out wide initially and then the runners off of it. And sometimes you have the player coming out of the midfield. There's a positioning again of Diamande just picking the ball off. Been fortuitous for them, but then the pass behind. Almost get lucky, but that run across the frame from Lyon just gets in the way. Unfortunate, but that tempo is what Ivory Coast needs to continue to look for. It's much more difficult for Ecuador to get in position defensively. He'll attract runners.
0: Here's Diamande. And the foul goes there. Let's give you a summarize what you've seen in the first half.
1: I think it's exactly what we expected coming into this game. Back and forth, even match. You're seeing spurts of both teams being disciplined defensively. But once they open up and they go quick, they're creating some chances. I still feel, though, with the front line of this Ivory Coast team, there's the foul for Ecuador. I do feel like this Ivory Coast team still has the dynamism that they can take advantage. If they go quicker, play a little bit more vertically in this second half, they could catch out Ecuador.
0: Galindez will put it back into play. Not much time left. Goes Route 1 with it, headed up the middle. Kessier, who wins the second ball Caicedo was going for, but that's going to be the whistle for halftime. Just the third game this tournament that has been scoreless at the half. Time to go to our studio. Rebecca Lowe, Thiago Alcantara, Javier Chicharito Hernandez, and Alexi Lalas.
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9: I think both teams sensed the chance to win this and go for the 3 points. And I think Ecuador overall probably came the closest. If you hit the crossbar twice, you're pretty close. Not to say that Ivory Coast didn't have their own chances. I think, as you mentioned, Diomande on the right, he's having an absolutely brilliant game. He's getting everything he wants. They've created chances too. And the only thing this game's missed is goals. Yeah. It's been a very open game. Both teams attacking. I think it's been, you know, it can still go either way. It's very, very finely poised for a good second half.
10: It's been a lot of fun. What a fast half. That's one of the fast. When the water break came, I thought we'd play maybe 10 minutes and we were at 22. So, and then the 45 ended up being 49 with a water break. Really quick app, little chippy. Both teams have a little bit. There's elbows flying. Yeah. Fofana stuck in on the 50 yard line. These are some very strong physical athletes. So I'll tell you what, the right hand side with Diamande and Doab, they are fun. And Diamande kept coming inside just to tee up to go outside.
11: Right.
10: And then the two off the bar. Very impressive. Game opened up. It's not been exactly the same in that, you know, short pass. They've gone wide. They've gone right. Ecuador's gone right and left. And then they've also opened things up with a couple of longer balls. The Ivory Coast ball up and over the top. really caught Ecuador off. So it's really been a fun first half, and it'll be interesting to see. I think Stevie's right in that both teams want to win this game.
3: Right.
10: And you mentioned it, you know, the second half will be interesting. What'd you say about the Brazil game yesterday?
3: I just feel like it was kind of set up in this similar way. You got 1-1 at half instead of 0-0, but with Brazil and Morocco, both these teams kind of jockeying for the first position in the group. And it felt like it was set up for an entertaining second half, and both teams kind of shut it down a little bit, being like, okay, you know what? We're happy with the point. I don't think, Steve, this will happen in this game. It looks like both these teams want the win.
9: I think you got to be a crazy coach to tell your money to stop doing what he's doing. So I think they're gonna keep going. Yeah. And I think Ecuador, around the box, I've been very impressed right. with the intricate passing, the chances they've created. Yeah. You know, they'll be disappointed that they didn't find them. I think their coach is thinking probably, guys, come on, we've hit a crossbar twice. I think that will encourage both teams to go for it, because I think the goal is there for the team that wants it.
3: Yeah, it's coach, it's like two different ways to go about it too, because you got the kind of the isolating wing play for the Ivory Coast, getting crosses in with the late runs coming in, versus the combinations around the box for Ecuador. So if you were to pick one team to maybe be more likely to score in the second half, where are you taking?
10: Well, as Steve said, Diamante is just too tough. You can't stop him, right? You cannot stop him. So I think his service is very, very good. But Ecuador has been so good in tight spaces and hit the post twice. If I'm coaching, I'm saying, hey, keep doing what we're doing.
3: Both sides.
10: A little more quality. Absolutely.
3: Right.
10: Yeah. Both coaches can be happy with everything except not getting the goals.
9: Yeah. And I don't know if as a coach, maybe you could speak to this coach being in the locker room so many times. I don't know if there's much to tweak. I don't think there's much to change. I think you kind of like what you see. You accept that you're going to give something up on the back end if you're going for it as well. And I really think it's the team that scores first here that takes a massive step towards winning here.
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13: Across the nation today, summer heat remains the big weather story. Much of the mid-Atlantic and northeast will stay warm and humid, with afternoon temperatures climbing into the upper 80s and 90s. A cold front moving through the region could trigger scattered thunderstorms from the Ohio Valley into the mid-Atlantic and parts of New England, with some storms capable of producing gusty winds and heavy downpours. Across the Midwest and Central Plains, expect a mix of sunshine and scattered thunderstorms, especially later in the day. Some storms may become strong with damaging winds and hail. And the South remains hot and humid with scattered afternoon storms from the Gulf Coast into Florida. Out of the West, it's mostly dry with plenty of sunshine. Temperatures will be seasonal along the Pacific Coast, while the desert southwest stays hot with highs well into the hundreds. That's your national weather forecast. I'm Jim Forbes.